There's music from the courts of the great French kings who had composers working at their bidding day and night. Jean-Pierre Guignon was one of those people. And that's simply called Tendrement, Tenderly. Johannes Brahms-Sola and Roldan Bernabe were there on their violins on ABC Classic. Max Richter's taken Vivaldi's Four Seasons in a moment. I like it. I don't care what you say. But the text line number is 043723677. Taking it out of the city of Boston, it was in the news last week in connection with the Soccer World Cup. The Scotland fans drank one of the Irish pubs dry, apparently. I don't know how I feel about that. But Boston's a place very closely associated with Ireland and the Irish diaspora. It really is. I mean, the basketball team's called the Boston Celtics, isn't it? There's a huge Irish population in Boston, people who've descended from people who came from Ireland. So here's Amy Beach at the turn of the 20th century, catering for that. You know, she wrote a Gaelic symphony. That's one way that she kind of serviced that need for Celtic Irish music in Boston. But here's another one, a suite for two pianos founded on old Irish melodies. This one's an old-time peasant dance.

Amy Beach, a suite for two pianos founded on old Irish melodies, and number two, an old-time peasant dance. Genovan Dimitrov, piano duo for you on ABC Classic. More Irish music, actually, after 11 o'clock, if you're good. It feels like St. Patrick's Day today, but it's not, with all this Irish music. Max Richter now. Something came up in my feed. A video of him showing you around his incredible home studio. It's stunning. I mean, what would you expect? But it's set in the English countryside, lots of windows, and he's surrounded by all his wonderful creative tools. But unprompted in this interview, he came back to talking about Vivaldi and the Four Seasons and how much he loves Vivaldi's Four Seasons, and how when in 2012 he decided to recompose Vivaldi, it was taken from that point of view of absolutely revering the music. This is Winter One.

It's wonderful. It's done with love, isn't it? Max Richter's Vivaldi's Four Seasons recomposed. And Winter One there, performed by Daniel Hope on the violin and the Berlin Chamber Orchestra with André de Retta. Guttural and visceral, you say, Nikki. It's great, isn't it? You're listening to ABC Classic. By the way, the text line number, which I still haven't given out this morning, 0437236777. And if you're on ABC Listen, all you have to do is push a button and the messages come right through to me. Bach's English Suite in a little while. What's English about it? Not a lot is the answer. I'll try and give you some context at a moment. But here's a momentous piece of music. You know, the Classic 100, greatest of all time, you resoundingly voted Beethoven's 9th Symphony, the Choral Symphony, as your favourite, as your number one. There's been a lot of pieces of music written that are in that ballpark, that attempt to do that, to raise your spirits, to give you an orchestra with a choir and soloists. You know, Mahler's done a few of those, hasn't he? Here's an Australian one. It's from Alfred Hill. Symphony number 2 is A Joy of Life. The last movement has a choir. It has resounding words. It's everything that Beethoven is in the end of Beethoven 9. And like Beethoven's 9th Symphony, it has some great orchestral music leading up to that point. This is from movement number 1 of Alfred Hill's Symphony number 2, Joy of Life.

0: Alfred Hill, Symphony No. 2, The Joy of Life. And there's the first movement, South Australian Symphony Orchestra. That's what the Adelaide Symphony Orchestra used to be called. On Ghana Country, conducted by Patrick Thomas on ABC Classic. Bach's English Suite No. 3 with Piotr Andrzejewski in a little while. But you have some French theorbo music after this.
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Been a lot of talk this morning about teachers and remembering your teacher. Well, that guy was Edmond Gauthier. He was from Lyon. If you look him up, there's a fantastic image of him with one of those big curly Elizabethan ruffs. Very fetching. He was from Lyon, but he ended up in Paris and was taught by a girl called René Mézango. And what you've just been listening to is a piece meant as gratitude and thanks to René Mézango after he died. Tombeau de Mézango, it's called. Edmond Gauthier's music performed by Thibaut Roussel. That was rather nice, wasn't it? You're listening to ABC Classic, Mozart in a bit, and Smetana's description of a river running through Czechia. But Bach's English Suite number 3, what's English about this music? As I said a little while ago, not a lot. Bach was massively influenced by Italian music. He never even travelled outside Germany, but got his hands on Italian music. But there is the matter of these English suites. I mean, they might have been influenced by Purcell. They might have been influenced by a French composer who was working in London at the time. There's even a story that these were commissioned by an English nobleman who'd come across Bach on his travels and wanted some music from him. I mean, who knows? It's a mystery. But as always, these suites are a prelude in a series of graceful dances. Here's Piotr Andruszewski.

It's a real workout, isn't it? That music by Bach. English Suite number 3, performed by Piotr Andrzejewski. Joe and me, Andrew Brisbane, you say you even prefer that to Bach's Goldberg variations. And Suzanne, a bit of a flex from you, Suzanne, but you're absolutely allowed to flex on this one. You say, look, I have just returned from Leipzig. That's where Bach was from. And the Bach Festival, you say, I heard 50 Bach cantatas. Goldberg Variations, the Art of the Fugue, played by Sir András Schiff. Bach was a genius, and sitting in St. Thomas's Church, where he worked and where his bones are now buried, was an unearthly experience never to be forgotten. I'm getting goosebumps just thinking about that, Suzanne. You mentioned Sir András Schiff. He's on your lunchtime concert this afternoon at 1 o'clock. He's performing Mozart, the 23rd Piano Concerto, and some Bach as well, some of a Bach keyboard concerto. So that's in a couple of hours here on ABC Classic. Speaking of Mozart, this is the overture to the Impresario, performed by Orchestra Victoria.

0: Okay, if you're having some friends over for lunch in the next few days, maybe on the weekend, here's an idea for you. Emperor Joseph II was having a luncheon for 18 friends, and that music by Mozart was written for it. A whole opera written for their entertainment when they sat there having their vol-au-vents and their cucumber sandwiches. Their Schauspieldirektor, the impresario, it's kind of a comic opera. And there's the overture with Orchestra Victoria and Richard Duval.
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0: I promise you more Irish music. You'll be jigging your way through it in about 12 minutes. Maybe have another coffee to get the energy up. What is that about rivers, eh? There's something about rivers that just... It can symbolize the land that it runs through a river, can't it? There's all these images and memories associated with the river. I mean, you just have to look at the dozens of indigenous

stories here in Australia about rivers, iconic paintings like the Marianne the Mountain, and then further afield, the Mississippi, you know, the Danube, the Yangtze. Where I'm from, it's the Clyde. It just seems to embody, and the river just runs through your veins, doesn't it? And it provides for the land that it runs through. Here you are in Czechia with Smetana. And the story about this piece of music is that he and a mate were out walking up in the forests where the river Vltava rises as a little stream before gathering pace and gathering all the other waters from the great Czech land and flowing through Prague and its castles and its abbey and its cathedral and its craggy cliffs before going out. From My Homeland by Smetana. This is the most famous movement about that river, Vltava. And you can hear the story of it emerging in Prague amid a thunderstorm, actually. It's quite noticeable in the music. Here's the Queensland Symphony Orchestra and Patrick Thomas.

It's from Mavlas, my homeland, from Czech composer Smetana, and that's Vltava, or Die Moldau in German. I mean, sometimes the river is called by its German title, but we'll call it Vltava because it's in Czechia. There's the Queensland Symphony Orchestra, me, Angie Brisbane, with Patrick Thomas. In France, you're in Morangi, Warren Country, in Powell Town, in Victoria, in the States. It doesn't matter how many times I hear this, it's engaging. I love it still. Once again, 0437 236 777. If you want to drop me a line, you're listening to ABC Classic. And Jordi Savall is somebody who pops up on your radio quite a lot. A brilliant exponent of early music. He's somebody who kind of digs in and finds out how to perform music from, you know, 15th, 16th, 17th centuries and in an expert way. But he's also great at folk music. He loves folk music. He's Catalan, Jordi Savall, but is very agnostic when it comes to different types of folk music from around the place. Here he is playing some Irish music. The Gold Ring Set, it's called. Jordi Savall on the viol, the bowed instrument. Andrew Lawrence King on the Irish harp and psaltery. And Frank McGuire on the boran, that's the drum.

0: The gold ring set. Did you have a dance? Jeanette in Parks, New South Wales, Rodri Country. It sounds like you're ready to dance. You say, I've just got some good news. You haven't said what it is, but that is fantastic news, Jeanette, whatever it is. The gold ring set, Irish traditional music. Jordi Savall Catalan there on the viols. Andrew Lawrence Harp on the Irish harp and psaltery. And Frank McGuire on the baron. You are listening to ABC Classics. Some concert band music in a moment. And before that, Al Binoni after this.
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It's music by Albinoni. He wrote a whole bunch of concertos under one title, under one publication number, Opus 9, for different instruments. It's curious that he would choose to do that. Maybe he had a bunch of friends who played various different instruments. But the most famous of them is that oboe concerto you've just heard. And the opening movement, Kirsten Barry and the Australian Brandenburg Orchestra and Paul Dyer. You're listening to ABC Classic. Your composer of the week this week, Germain Taillefer. I'm doing this because so many people on the text line, I'm talking about you, have been messaging saying you ought to hear more of her music after hearing a bit of it over the last

few weeks on ABC Classics. So I'm obliging, you know? We're listening. So Gementai Fire and an incredible story. That's coming up at midday. Here's some concert band music. Kenneth Hesketh is an American composer. So many great pieces of music for a concert band come from the United States. There's a great tradition there for concert band music. But this performance actually in Manchester in the UK, the Royal Northern College of Music Wind Orchestra. Kenneth Hesketh says he wants to imagine the history, the heritage of dance in this piece of music. You know, I mentioned this in passing an hour ago with Bach. His English suite is a set of dances. So many Baroque suites are, that's what they are, sets of dances. They're all based on very courtly dances. And so that's what Kenneth Hesketh's trying to pay homage to with this piece of music. Danceries, it's called. Here's the first movement.

It's from Dansery's by Kenneth Hesketh. The opening movement, Lull Me Beyond Thee, and the Royal Northern College of Music Wind Orchestra with Clark Rundell. I mentioned this earlier, but in case you missed it, there's a whole show dedicated to bands here on ABC Classic. Brass bands, concert bands. It's called Bandstand with Lucas Burns, and some great concert band music is planning to play this Wednesday from Japan. So that's on Wednesday at 7. Or anytime you like on ABC Listening. You're listening to ABC Classic. My name's Russell Torrance. How many times have you been told in your life that you're on the wrong path? It's the kind of advice you get that can be quite confronting at the time, but then you realize it's the most valuable kind of advice, isn't it? Somebody telling you to change gear, change direction. In classical music, there's a couple of great examples. You know, Argentine composer Astor Piazzolla in Paris studying with Nadia Boulanger, and he presented her with this fantastic kind of version of Bartok that he was writing, and she said, "No, you're from Argentina. Write tangos. That's who you are." And so he did, and the rest is history. Well, here's another great example. Samuel Coleridge Taylor, he was a British composer. Crucially for this story, you've got to know that he had African heritage on his dad's side. And he was around at the end of the 19th, beginning of the 20th century. He's part of the same era as Elgar, you know, that kind of Edwardian era. And like Elgar, he was writing fantastic music that was tinged with the sounds of Germany. You know, Elgar and other composers from that era in the UK, you could tell that they listened to Brahms and Schumann a lot, and Wagner. So Samuel Coleridge Taylor doing that very effectively, and by this point he had some serious runs on the board. He was the guy who wrote Hiawatha's Wedding Feast. So in 1897, he got to meet an American poet who'd come to London. He was called Paul Laurence Dunbar, and Paul Laurence Dunbar was also a person of colour, also somebody with African heritage. And Dunbar said to Samuel Coleridge Taylor, "You are an African man. You have this heritage. You need to celebrate it. You need to be that person." And so Samuel Coleridge Taylor, you know, kept all the surroundings of European art music that he loved and that he'd trained in. But he started celebrating that side of his personality, that side of, you know, his heritage that had come from Sierra Leone. And here's what he came up with. The very next year, after that severe dressing down and that important piece of advice from Paul Laurence Dunbar, Samuel Coleridge Taylor's African Suite, and it's performed by the Chinique Orchestra with Kevin John Adese conducting.

0: It's called Samuel Coleridge Taylor. In case you were wondering, by the way, he was named after the poet Samuel Taylor Coleridge. There's nothing confusing about that, is there? British composer at the beginning of the 20th century, and that's his African suite. He himself, as I was telling you a little while ago, had African heritage, and this is him realizing that he had to capitalize on it and celebrate it. Samuel Coleridge Taylor's African Suite, performed by the Chinook Orchestra and Kevin John Edisay.
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0: And a story that takes you to a wonderful place in time, Paris in the 1920s. You know, how much you know about Paris? I mean, you've watched Moulin Rouge. It's that vibe. You know, there's a lot of nightclubs going on. There's a lot of great artists, the bohemian life, and great bunches of people who get together and vibe off one another's ideas. You know, collectives of artists, musicians, painters, set designers, theatre people, dancers, and a real scene, a real hive of activity. Germaine Taillefer, she was part of a group called Les Six, and they were a bunch of, I mean, hooligans, you might describe them as, the avant-garde. People who met in nightclubs and drank absinthe and talked about art and love and expression. Germaine Taillefer had an incredibly long career and a long life. You'll meet her in the 1920s in just a moment with her piano concerto. But here she is in 1973. Music for trumpet and piano.

Gemma and Ty Farrell. That was from 1973. She was in her late 70s by this point and still composing. In fact, tomorrow you'll hear a piece of music that she started out in her 20s and came back to in her 80s. But your composer of the week is Gemma and Ty Farrell. A gaillard. It's a dance, a French dance for trumpet and piano. Karen Boccaro on the trumpet, Michael McGushin at the piano on ABC Classic. Yeah, okay, you're back in the 20s now. That heady period when Gemma and Ty Farrell and a whole bunch of other artists and composers were romping around Paris. I mean, they were hanging out with people like Jean Cocteau, who made Les Six notorious with his various writings about what they did. 1925, and Gemma and Ty Farrell is in her early 30s. Already she has serious runs on the board. I mean, don't get me wrong, they were living the bohemian lifestyle and meeting in nightclubs in Paris, but they weren't forgotten by the establishment, these composers like Poulenc and Gemma and Ty Farrell. This piano concerto from 1925 was premiered in the United States. Leopold Stokowski and the Philadelphia Orchestra performed it. So, you know, she's hitting some runs, Gemma and Ty Farrell, by this point in her early 30s. A wonderful piece of music. This is Josephine Gandolfi on the piano with the California Parel Ensemble and the University of California Santa Cruz Orchestra. Gemma and Ty Farrell's Piano Concerto.

0: This music from your composer of the week, Germaine Taillefer, her piano concerto, the California Parallel Ensemble and University of California Santa Cruz Orchestra, conducted by someone who's from France originally, but very active in the California music scene, Nicole Paimon, and the soloist was Josephine Gandolfi. You're listening to ABC Classic. More from Germaine Taillefer tomorrow. Her harp concerto. But in a moment, I mentioned the words Moulin Rouge a little while ago in the context of Paris in the 1920s. Music from Georges Auric's score to Moulin Rouge in just a sec.
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0: Well, you heard a little while ago from your composer of the week, Germain Taillefer, and that composer was somebody who was great mates with Taillefer, Georges Auric, who went on to write lots of movie music. And given that he cut his teeth marauding around those Paris nightclubs in the 1920s with Les Six, I suppose he was very qualified to write music for the 1952 screen adaptation of Moulin Rouge. That's the quadrille from it, the BBC Philharmonic and Roumon Gamba on ABC Classic. Beethoven Symphony No. 8 in a moment. $10. What can you get for $10? Let's think. I mean, in terms of food and drink, you can't even get a beer for $10, can you? Let alone a meal. If you're a cafe, you probably would be hard-pushed to get a coffee and a cake for $10. $10 is all you have to pay if you want to go along to one of the semi-finals for ABC Classics Young Performers Awards. That's all. They're in Sydney and Melbourne in August. I was going to say next month, but it's not quite July yet, is it? And spending some time over these few weeks, like looking forward to that, but also getting to meet some of these semi-finalists. And this guy is amazing. Dylan Chan. He's 13. He's from Melbourne. He's the youngest competitor to reach the semi-finals. I mean, he's 13. He's already won first prize at a Chopin competition in Switzerland. And as he's about to tell you, Dylan's musical journey began with a very particular childhood toy.
1: My name is Dylan Chan. I'm from Melbourne, Victoria, and I play the piano. For me, music is a way to connect with the audience. I really enjoy sharing music with people. After some performances, people have come up to me and told me they were really moved. And a few of them have even come back to hear me play again. That means a lot to me because it makes me feel like the music is actually reaching people. I hope when I play, people can feel a variety of emotions. If it's excitement, sadness, or even just something new. In the future, I hope to become a concert pianist and also an ambassador for Australian music. I want to represent Australian young musicians on the world stage and share the music from here with more people.
0: That's wonderful. That's Dylan Chan. He's one of the semi-finalists. And the toy in question, by the way, is this toy octopus that he had when he was a little kid. That got him into music and playing the piano. You can look at a picture of it and find out more at the ABC Classic website. And those semi-finals coming up in August in Sydney and Melbourne. They're going to be on ABC Classic as well. Beethoven Symphony No. 8. Symphony No. 7 was intense. Symphony No. 9, well, it's huge. Symphony No. 8, curiously, is more delicate and refined and contained. Here's the Orchestre Révolutionnaire et Romantique.

Beethoven's Symphony Number 8. I mean, one of the theories is, like, after all the drama of Symphonies 5 and 6 and 7, and before Symphony Number 9, whatever they get is, he wanted to return to something classical, something that he'd grown up with. And so that's an explanation for that symphony and its very gentle, restrained format. Symphony Number 8 from Beethoven, the Orchestra Révolutionnaire et Romantique. And you can watch Beethoven being performed on front row on iView. Megan Barslin presenting Beethoven Symphony Number 5. So check that out in your browser or on iView on your device or on your smart TV. You're listening to ABC Classic, your lunchtime concert in 7 minutes. It's kind of bittersweet. Sir Andras Schiff and his band Capella Andrea Barca visiting Japan for the last time. Andras Schiff, 71. And, you know, he's going to call it a day soon. So this is their farewell trip to their appreciative audiences in Japan. Music by Mozart and Bach. So that's in 7 minutes. Talking of Japan, music by Joe Hisaishi, you know.

0: Two pieces of music about the sea on ABC Classic. Joe Hisaishi's Ponyo on the Cliff by the Sea and Mother Sea from It, performed by Tamara Anna-Czesłowska. And just then by Brenda Gifford, Garu, which is a UN word for sea, performed by Ensemble Offspring. That's one from the ABC Classic Classic Kids podcast. Might be one to grab in the school holidays. 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
3: Have you ever wondered what does a conductor actually do? Fair enough, too. I mean, they don't make a sound, do they, on the podium? Well, your player director today, pianist András Schiff, has a lot of thoughts about conductors. He says recently the music world has been worshipping conductors as maestros, you know, in the full sense of the word, the masters of what they are doing. But as he says, they don't even play a single note. András Schiff, not a conductor, he says, I'm a musician and I lead ensembles to deepen the music, but I am not a dictator. He also adds that music is not a democracy. And that is sadly true. So someone must take leadership, and sometimes it goes well beyond just picking a tempo or a speed for everyone to play at. Today's Lunchtime Concert features András Schiff play directing an ensemble that he founded 25 years ago. You may not have heard of it, Capella Andrea Barca. The name of it is actually a play on words, because Schiff is the German word for boat, and Barca similarly means boat, but in Italian. So Capella Andrea Barca, a group that András Schiff founded, and with this concert, in fact, is dissolving the group. Fascinatingly, the ensemble, the membership of this Capella Andrea Barca, has barely changed in the 25 years of its existence. Some of its members, I think its concertmaster is in his 80s now, the average age somewhere between 60 and 65. And for an ensemble to be as long-lived as a quarter century and to have had virtually no substitutions speaks to a couple of things. One, how well the musicians get along, and two, how infrequently they see each other. They simply don't get the time to get sick of each other. Capella Andrea Barca meeting only about 3 times a year, but always making magic on the concert platform. András Schiff, soloist and director in Mozart for you now, his Piano Concerto No. 23.

Andras Schiff directing from the piano, Mozart's Piano Concerto No. 23 in A major, Köchel No. 488, with Capella Andrea Barca, a group founded in 1999 by Andras Schiff. And there's something of an auto-fiction to this, the namesake of Capella Andrea Barca, apparently alive, born sometime between 1730 and 1735 near Florence, his parents and forebears, peasants. Andrea Barca had a close connection to Mozart, reads this auto-fiction. And on the day that Andrea Barca was invited to turn pages for Mozart, he decided to devote his life to playing all of Mozart's keyboard works. I think we're being led a merry dance by Andras Schiff in the retelling of that story, because Andrea Barca almost certainly is Andras Schiff. An all Mozart program as the Capella Andrea Barca bids farewell to its being in the world after 25 years. As Andreas Schiff says, music is not a job. Like, it's not a day in, day out menial thing. Music, when he first formed this ensemble, he saw the light and the sparkle in the musicians' eyes, and he wanted to retire the ensemble before that spark dimmed. And so going out in real style with more Mozart now, Andras Schiff abandoning the piano keyboard altogether, picking up the baton to conduct Mozart, one of his last symphonies. It's Symphony No. 40.

Hungarian pianist and conductor today, András Schiff, with the Capella Andrea Barca and Mozart. Mozart's one of two symphonies by Mozart in the minor key, G minor, the key of choice for that one, Symphony No. 40. András Schiff has for many years been in a self-imposed exile from his native Hungary. He's said that he will boycott any country performances in any country that are led by strongman leaders. So with the tipping out earlier this year of Viktor Orbán, one assumes a happy reunion with Hungarian audiences for András Schiff. Schiff also boycotting any performances in the United States and several other countries around the world. Japan, not one of them. And this concert from March of last year, the final performance of the Capella Andrea Barca. And as a quasi kind of encore, Schiff and the ensemble back with some Bach.

The D minor harpsichord of J.S. Bach, the first movement, Allegro Andras Schiff at the piano with the Cappella Andrea Barca. And one last lucky encore, the ensemble retiring. This might just be a nod to what retirement plans are for some of the musicians. It's from Schumann's album for the young. We're out in the fields with the merry peasant.

0: Andra Schiff and Schumann from Schumann's Opus 68 album for the young. That was The Merry Peasant. A chance to step down from duties of creative and artistic leadership of the Cappella Andrea Barca, retiring the ensemble altogether after 25 years. And why not? Today's ABC Classic Lunchtime concert came to you from a platform in a hall in Japan in about March of last year, but it came to you, most importantly, courtesy of our partnership with Euro Radio.
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Patricia Kopaczynskaja with Camerata Burn from a recent release on the Alpha label, the title track Exile, music of Eugene Ysaÿe, a symphonic poem for high strings, and Patricia Kopaczynskaja there playing violin and directing Camerata Burn. And she's back on your radio in your evening's concert tonight with, I will say, a pretty spicy program. She plays Bartok, and with the orchestra, the SWR Symphony Orchestra. The orchestra also playing Wagner, music from Tristan und Isolde, always beautiful, Janacek, and Prokofiev. So some pretty spicy dining for your evening's concert tonight, 8 o'clock, Joel Carnegie bringing you that one, Patricia Kopaczynskaja, another chance to hear her tonight on ABC Classic. Here's music of Louise Farranque. The pianist, Eric Lesage, joins the French Winds for this sextet in C minor.

In C minor, the sextet of Louise Ferranc, Eric Lesage, pianist with Les Vents Françaises, The French Winds. Genevieve Lang with you on ABC Classic and Classic Drive coming your way in about 10 minutes. Here's music of an Italian composer living and working in sort of the first half of last century, Giulia Reckli. She died in 1970. She won prizes, various composition prizes in New York. Her music was performed, in fact, by the Metropolitan Opera. And this is a dreamy work of Reckli's. In fact, it's called Nicoletta's Dream.

Nicoletta's Dream. Music by Italian composer Giulia Recli, Angiolina Sensale, the pianist there, on a Dramma Musica release, homage, women composers from Italy and Brazil. And you heard it here on ABC Classic. Marshall McGuire is the harpist in this next piece. He's also, by the way, chair of the panel of adjudicators for this year's ABC Classic Young Performers Awards. Have you had a chance to meet all of the semi-finalists? 12 announced. And details about them and the competition as it progresses, all available from our website, including, I think, details about how you can snaffle tickets to the semi-finals for this year's ABC Classic Young Performers Awards. Check it out, abc.net.au/classic. Here's Marshall doing what he did first. I won't say best, just first, because really he does so many different things and all of them are amazing. But here's Marshall playing the harp.

0: on an ABC classic release from a few years ago called A Musical Banquet, Aground by William Croft, Marshall McGuire, harpist there. Genevieve Lang is my name. I look forward to your company 1 o'clock tomorrow for part two, if you like, of Andras Schiff's farewell to the Capella Andrea Barca. More Mozart for you to enjoy at that time. 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The time, 3 o'clock.
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3: With you until 6 o'clock tonight, you get right into things with an unusual instrument betwixt the hands of Ernst Schlader. This instrument doesn't really exist anymore. Really was a special instrument built for this recording. And, you know, clarinet stars say that this is, in fact, very tricky to get right. The third movement from Mozart's clarinet concerto, it's a zippy rondo. It's very hard in the first bar. So I want you to listen out the second it starts. Catching the downbeat with the orchestra is one of the most challenging things these musicians can do. So the orchestra has to catch the clarinet in the opening. The orchestra has two of the three quavers in that opening bar, but the clarinet has all three. Listen up.

It is bright and bubbly and incredibly precise playing on Ernst Schlatter's perfectly manufactured, specially made clarinet. Mozart, akin to what he wrote that clarinet concerto for, written in A. The Rondo is what you heard Bernard Fork conducting the Akademie für Alte Musik Berlin. Hello to you, John, and to Sarah in Lane Cove, Graham in Camberwell. Sarah, you were at the New South Wales Secondary Schools Concerto Competition yesterday. You were playing your horn in the orchestra, the Green Guy Philharmonic Orchestra. What an incredible bunch of fantastic players. You say they were exceptional. And if you are in the mood to sit down and watch some incredible talent, emerging talent under the age of 31 play, the ABC Young Performers Awards are upon you. The 12 semi-finalists, you've met them. I'm going to let you get to know one of them pretty soon, and you should come along to see

You get to know one of them pretty soon, and you should come along to see the semi-finals. They're going to perform all 12 full recitals. Tickets are cheap as chips, okay? And I will be there, and I would love to see you. Head to our website. The semi-final recitals are in August. Don't miss them. Here's a brand new recording of music by N Largo. And as long as N Largo was publishing music in late 19th century Sweden, the critics absolutely commended the manly sound of this music. Turns out N Largo was Laura Netzel.

I'm playing you so much birdsong this hour. That was just the first little moment of it. The sounds of a hummingbird, Colibri by Laura Netzel, late 19th century Swedish composer. Agata Kavakaila playing the violin with Alexandra Dalali playing piano. Your feature album on ABC Classic Drive with me, Vanessa Hughes, Laura Netzel's complete works for violin and piano. It's 3:15. I'm with you until 6 o'clock. In less than an hour, a brand new Puzzle Pieces is upon you.

Well, it just starts off as just this fluttery, buttery, never-ending spiral with that major incendiary burst in the middle. You know, what was so scandalous for 1827 when Schubert wrote that particular impromptu, the second eventually in this set, is that it is in E flat major, and that's certainly how it starts, but that violent burst in the middle is in B minor, and they kind of fight those two keys right to the end, but ultimately that violence dominates and you never get back. He never resolves back to E flat major. A very unusual way to end a piece, kind of without an ending. Grigory Sokolov playing piano on ABC Classic Drive. Vanessa with you at 21 minutes past 3. Some J.S. Bach, why not?

0: Jaya Sparks, beautiful, fabulous, ever sweet and comforting Jesu Joy of Man's Desiring. It's been somewhat sent into the pop culture stratosphere now, thanks to the finale of the first season of the TV show White Lotus. Best seating ever. Just supremely masterful use of that piece of music on screen, if you ask me. Jaya Sparks came to you courtesy of Cantillation and the musicians of the Orchestra of the Antipodes. 24 minutes past three, ABC Classic Drive. Vanessa Hughes here with you. You are meeting, getting to know your 12 Young Performers Award semi-finalists, and they all bring their own journey to music, their own love of instruments to music. I mean, I think it's incredible that out of 12 semi-finalists, a full two of them play saxophone. Here's one of them.
1: My musical journey began when I was 5 years old. For my fifth birthday, my parents gave me an electronic keyboard, and I loved practicing the keyboard. I used to practice all the time. And as time went on, my parents thought that I needed something else to keep me occupied. So for my 10th birthday, they presented me with this big rectangular box. I saw that there was a handle at the top, and I said, "Thank you so much for getting me a suitcase." My parents said, "I think you might need to open it up." So I did, and inside was a brand new shiny alto saxophone. We assembled it together and we put the mouthpiece on the wrong way with the reed at the top. If you're a single reeds player, you know that that is a recipe for disaster. So I went to go and play my first note and it was a giant squeak. But when everything was assembled the right way, I got to practicing and I really honestly fell in love with the saxophone.

0: One of your 12 semi-finalists in the ABC Young Performers Awards, Alice Morgan. She was telling you about how she incorrectly assembled her very first saxophone after believing it was a very old-fashioned suitcase present from her folks. Piazzolla's Tango Etude No. 3, played by Alice Morgan. Her semi-final, along with several other stellar semi-finalists, is on the 11th of August, a Tuesday in Sydney. Come along. I'm going to be there. Watch these incredible musicians play. They've crafted their own recital programs. So Alice Morgan, the other semi-finalists, will be on the stage for a substantial amount of time playing a range of works, including Australian ones, that will showcase every little ability and flair and passion they have for music. So it's a true performance and concert where you get to see their artistry. They're not just there pressing the buttons on that saxophone and breathing perfectly into that single reed she learned finally how to put together correctly. abc.net.au/classic. Go get your tickets. I'll see you there. 3:30.
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Randall Goosby, Itzhak Perlman's protege, playing the violin with Zhu Wang, piano, Porgy and Bess. Bess, You Is My Woman Now, music by Gershwin. 26 minutes to 4, ABC Classic Drive. Vanessa Hughes bringing you Very Cheeky Haydn soon enough. But the golden gentleman of the guitar, Rodrigo, here, and a fantasia he wrote really as almost a follow-up to his Concierto de Aranjuez. He wrote it for who else but the great Andrés Segovia, trotting it out for him one night in a chalet. Segovia's over to hear, what is this piece, this new one he's going to write me? What is it going to sound like? And the lights go out. There's a huge power failure, and they decided to play it together anyway, piano and guitar by candlelight.

Rodrigo, ever inspired in the 20th century of music from his part of the world and a long-lost Spain, specifically there, Gaspar Sanz, guitar king of the 17th century and priest, inspiring the music of the Fantasia for a Gentleman that he wrote for Segovia to play. Leonard Gregorian playing guitar with the Queensland Symphony Orchestra, the fourth movement, Canario, Brett Kelly conducting at 20 minutes to four. ABC Classic Drive, hello Annie in Canberra. Loving the mood of the music this afternoon, so glad. John in Forbes,

still tickled by us starting with that divine Mozart clarinet concerto. Here's Haydn poking fun at the sort of hoity-toits Austin made fun of, okay? So be picturing Mrs. Bennett dozing off and head lolling, maybe a little bit of drool coming out as this starts.

Well, spare you the melody, but Matt in Nami pointed out there's the song that you sing to go with that tune. Papa Haydn's dead and gone, but his memory lingers on. When his mood was one of bliss, he wrote jolly tunes like this. Having so much fun at the expense of his snoozing audience, Haydn's surprise symphony played by the English Chamber Orchestra

Sounds of Nightingales and music by Jacques Delaguerre, sung by Le Casp Girls. I tell you what, on ABC Classic with me, Vanessa Hughes, there's a goldfinch after Debussy.

Music by Debussy and his Passapede from the Sweet Bergamask. You were promised goldfinches before the news, and it's Vivaldi bringing them to you. Emmanuel Pahud toots the flute.

0: Well, that's quite a few birds you've heard so far in this hour. Nightingales, goldfinches, Vivaldi's third flute concerto, Il Gardellino, called The Goldfinch, the first movement with the self-proclaimed king of the flute, but he is very good at playing it, truth be told. Emmanuel Pahud with Richard Tognetti leading from his violin, the Australian Chamber Orchestra. Puzzle pieces awaits you, so sharpen those pencils, as Genevieve Lang says. News time.
1: ABC News with Melanie Scott. Australia and Vanuatu's prime ministers have signed a landmark strategic, economic and security pact after months of prolonged and sometimes fraught negotiations. Isabella Tolhurst reports.
2: Anthony Albanese and Vanuatu's Prime Minister Jotham Nupat have signed the long-awaited Nakamal Agreement in Canberra, cementing the nation's partnership. Negotiations over the pact have been complicated by China and Australia's struggle for influence in the Pacific nation. The agreement was meant to be signed late last year, but Vanuatu pulled out of the signing ceremony in Port Vila, citing concerns around sovereignty. The pact signed today is a watered-down version, dropping key clauses aimed at limiting Chinese investment in Vanuatu's ports, airports and telecommunications.
1: Energy infrastructure is slowly coming back online in earthquake-hit parts of Venezuela. The country's interim president, Delcy Rodriguez, says engineers have managed to reconnect a large part of the worst-hit area of La Guaira back to the national electricity system. It comes as desperate rescue efforts continue, with locals and international crews using shovels, ropes and sometimes even their hands to dig through the rubble in the hopes of finding more people alive. The death toll from the twin earthquakes 4 days ago has risen to nearly 1,500, while tens of thousands more are missing. American officials say Iran and the United States have agreed to stop their tit-for-tat attacks and resume negotiations. As Bridget Rollison reports, the two sides traded fire over the weekend.
3: Iran says it launched missiles and drones at US military bases in Kuwait and Bahrain in retaliation for American attacks. Washington says it hit more than a dozen sites in Iran after two ships were targeted in the Strait of Hormuz. The attacks in the strait came just hours after Tehran warned ships against using what it called an unauthorized route. Iran was meant to fully reopen the strait as part of a new ceasefire deal. But for Tehran, reopening the strait doesn't mean giving up control. It wants to dictate where ships can pass so it can keep the vital shipping way as a bargaining chip in negotiations.
1: Russian President Vladimir Putin has acknowledged his country is suffering fuel shortages as a result of Ukrainian attacks on oil infrastructure. Kiev has been intensifying its strikes on oil and gas facilities in Russian territory to deprive Moscow of revenue and try to force Russia to the negotiation table. In an interview released by the Kremlin, Mr. Putin says the situation is not critical and he remains focused on increasing air defences and shoring up fuel supplies.
4: We're going through a difficult period, difficult stage, but it's taught us a lot. It's allowed us to feel the very essence of what it means to be a citizen of Russia.
1: The Greens have called for a Senate inquiry into the influence fossil fuel companies have in schools. It follows a new report from climate advocacy group Comms Declare, which found more than 260 coal, oil and gas-sponsored programs in Australian institutions. Green Senator Steph Hodgins-May says climate education should be evidence-based without influence from corporations.
5: We would not let the gambling industry teach financial literacy. We wouldn't let big tobacco teach health. So why on earth are we letting fossil fuel corporations educate our kids about climate change? These are the very corporations destroying the future for young people.
1: The union representing the performing arts sector is calling for COVID-style vouchers to be reintroduced to help more people afford live theatre. Producers of the musical Waitress have cancelled its upcoming Sydney shows around a week after the Beetlejuice, the musical, called curtains early on in its Australian run. Media Entertainment and Arts Alliance Chief Executive Erin Madley says the industry is increasingly struggling as people tighten their purse strings.
6: If we don't have bums on seats and ticket prices pricing is out of reach for most, then we really need to ask ourselves, what is the cultural industry and who are we actually serving? So, you know, we are calling for government to look at how we can assist ordinary working Australians to be able to access and be enriched by the work that our members do.
1: And at the FIFA World Cup, Canada have knocked out South Africa out of the tournament with a 1-0 win in Los Angeles this morning. This is ABC News. We'll have more news in half an hour. For more news is available anytime on ABC Listen.
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0: By your side until 6 o'clock, almost time to play Puzzle Pieces, a whole new week to get you thinking about the greatest pieces of classical music begins. Hello to Mal in Mortdale. You say the Papa Haydn song brings you back so many great memories. Those were the words to that tune in Thompson's Piano Tutor when you were learning back in the 60s. Thank you, Mal. Michelle in Traralgon, you ask, is it a true story that after a rehearsal, a chandelier came crashing down while the musicians were having a break practicing the Haydn Symphony? Is that how it became the Surprise Symphony? Michelle, I think you might be crossing some wires there. I believe that's the Miracle Symphony when the chandelier came crashing down. And I've heard multiple reports, all of them obviously fact-checked and not apocryphal at all, that in fact it was at the end of the performance of the Symphony, of the Miracle Symphony,

music. And that's why no one was hurt by the chandelier, because they weren't in their seats. Other listeners have pointed out the miracle was that there was a mosh pit at a Haydn concert, and that is how it got its name. 0437 236 777. Puzzle pieces on the other side of the real Drongo/hero, Peer Gynt.

0: begged Grieg to write music for Peer Gynt in 1867 in the Hall of the Mountain King. So far away from that big orchestral sound, you just heard Alisara Ott's piano. ABC Classic Drive, Vanessa Hughes with you at 4:09.
1: Can you guess the connection?
0: And Rachel, your winner last week, she put together these. Butterfly Lovers Concerto, Tristan and Isolde. Romeo and Juliet. And then Robert Schumann. Fully infatuated and not permitted to wed his Clara Schumann. Star-crossed lovers, last week's puzzle pieces. What will it be this week? Your first clue, here it is.

Your first clue in puzzle pieces this week, Tchaikovsky's Violin Concerto in D, the third and final movement. Maxim Vengerov playing violin with the Berlin Philharmonic Orchestra, conductor Claudio Abbado. Lots of guesses coming through already. I love the brazen confidence, people willing to just have a stab at it, even after one out of four clues. Your second clue comes to you same time tomorrow. Modified Rondo Sonata form. Thank you, Charlotte. That's a hoity-toity expert guess. 0437-236-777. Robert of Southbank. The composers this week have all featured on Russian stamps. We'll have to see how you go. 20 minutes past four on ABC Classic Drive. I've got a divine bit of propaganda from the Middle Ages coming up. But first, music by Isabel Waller-Bridge.

It's called Arise by Isabel Waller-Bridge, sister of Phoebe Waller-Bridge, a.k.a. Fleabag, Angèle Dubaud and François Vallière's arrangements, with Dubaud playing her violin, leading La Pietà. At 23 minutes past four, ABC classic The Benedictus from Carl Jenkins' Armed Man on the way. But I promised you some excellent Middle Ages propaganda, okay? The church is trying to spread the word here, spread their word, by using very popular folk songs and just crowbarring sacred text into them to make them as catchy and lovable as possible. It's very clever. Imagine if someone today took the Macarena and just re-released it now with a spiritual text. Brilliant advertising. These were called, back in the Middle Ages, laudas, and these pilgrims would chant them jollily through the streets, try and get into the heads and the hearts of the everyday people of Europe.

Venite a Laudare. It's an anonymous tune, but set to pretty much the equivalent of a pop song back then, a folk song of the Middle Ages in the 13th century. Paul Hillier conducting this divine performance by Theatre of Voices from their album on Harmonia Mundi called Fragments. 28 minutes past four. More gorgeousness here with a cello solo getting Carl Jenkins' Benedictus from The Armed Man started. It is a very tricky cello solo. It starts so high you think it could be a viola. Every cellist Carl Jenkins says has basically come up to him and said, no thanks for that starting note, Carl. It's very scary. Then you'll hear Laura Wright sing.

0: Robert in South Bank, Nam, you say, cannot think of a more beautifully crafted song. Maybe they do exist, but whenever you hear the Benedictus, Robert, your mind is wholly subsumed by its glory. 26 minutes to 5 on ABC Classic Drive. Vanessa Hughes here, merely the vehicle to bring you some gorgeous sounds like that. Laura Wright's vocals, Apollo Voices, City of Prague Philharmonic Orchestra, The Benedictus by Carl Jenkins from The Armed Man.
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Alice in Wonderland, the main titles, Richard Hartley's score, and he was conducting his original TV soundtrack stuff at 23 minutes to 5 on ABC Classic Drive. Here's Dvorak. It's New York City. It's 1894. He's already written his New World Symphony, his American Quartet, and now he writes this American Suite, which kind of channels all those American melodies and rhythms and ideas into one little ditty.

Dvořák's American Suite. He has so many Americans in a fully Czech performance with Jakub Prusa conducting the Prague Philharmonic Orchestra at 18 minutes to 5 ABC Classic, keeping those pentatonic scales going.

You're in southwest province of China called Yunnan, and five folk song from that part of the world, the Mountain Song by Zhanzhong Wang and Shanghai Quartet, performing at 4:45 ABC Classic Drive. I've got Maria Callas not too long.

Isidor Kanni-Mason with Clara Schumann's Piano Sonata in G minor. As promised on ABC Classic, here comes Callas in her wimple. She's a nun singing a lament for the dead.

0: ABC News with Melanie Scott. Australia and Vanuatu have finally signed a long-awaited strategic pact. Here's Foreign Affairs reporter Stephen Jedgetts.
1: The two countries have been wrangling over the Nakamal Agreement since last year when Vanuatu pulled out of a signing ceremony. But now they've signed an updated agreement which the Prime Minister Anthony Albanese says is a win for both nations.
2: A balanced agreement that will protect our collective and individual security.
1: The new Nakamal Pact doesn't stop Chinese police from operating in Vanuatu but says its government will come to Pacific nations and Australia first on policing. It also doesn't block Chinese investment in critical infrastructure, but commits Vanuatu to consulting with Australia on it.
0: Talks between the United States and Iran aimed at ending their months-long war are due to resume following days of tit-for-tat strikes. Larry Buttrose reports.
3: The Axios News Service, which first reported the cessation of hostilities, citing a senior US official, says talks will resume tomorrow in Qatar. Fighting broke out again in recent days after Iran attacked shipping in the Strait of Hormuz as part of a disagreement about its declared control of the key waterway. A US official says technical talks will cover all areas of the MOU, which commits both sides to a 60-day ceasefire to negotiate an end to the war. That includes complex issues such as the control of the strait and Iran's nuclear program. The official says both sides will stand down for now and shipping can move freely.
0: An Iranian deputy foreign minister says Iran and Oman have held the first meeting of a joint committee on the Strait of Hormuz. Kazim Gharibabadi says they exchanged views on Gulf coastal states' sovereign rights as well as on the strait's future management based on the interim deal between Tehran and Washington. Officials in Pakistan say security forces have carried out an intelligence-based ground operation along the Pakistan-Afghanistan border. The ground operation has reportedly been followed by calibrated strikes on militant hideouts, killing 29 fighters. On the social media platform X, Pakistan's information minister says the action was launched in response to multiple militant attacks across the country. Former Defence Minister Linda Reynolds says WA Naval Base HMAS Stirling and the Henderson Defence Precinct will be bigger targets under the AUKUS defence deal. Ms Reynolds today spoke at a crowd-funded public hearing into the AUKUS agreement that was also attended by former Labor MP Peter Garrett and Independent State MP Jonathan Houston. The former Liberal Senator says WA's naval bases have always been targets and AUKUS is a matter of accepting threats to Australia's national security are growing constantly.
4: We are already under attack. Now, it's not by missiles and it's not by troops over our beaches, but we have been subject of significant foreign interference, which the Director General of ASIO has again reported.
0: A Liberal frontbencher says the party needs a rebrand following several poor polling results. The latest news poll has the coalition's primary vote at an all-time low of 17%. Speaking on Sky News, shadow frontbencher Melissa McIntosh says the party needs to discuss how it can win back voters.
5: I think it's time for the Liberal Party to rebrand itself. Some people think that we're stuck in the past and our policies need to resonate with the Australia of today and the future. So I think it'd be a really good time for us to revisit our values, what we stand for and the way we project ourselves to Australians.
0: Real estate industry experts say buyers are feeling hesitant to jump into the market as housing prices start to cool. Preliminary data from Cotality shows that auction clearance rates across the country fell to 49.2%, the lowest level since the COVID-19 pandemic. That comes as property prices in Sydney and Melbourne trend downwards, while other capitals across the nation are seeing prices rise at a lower rate. Ray White, Chief Economist, Nerida Gonesby says buyers will be holding out for better deals.
6: Buyers will be looking at the market and thinking, well, there may be more to fall and, you know, as a result, I don't really want to buy at a higher price than I have to. I mean, generally what we do see when we do see prices falling is that buyers jump in when the prices start to recover again.
0: ABC.
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1: Some crispy, fresh new recordings from the world of classical music for you right here, including a folk song set by Rayfall Williams, and he really knew what to do with these, called Bushes and Briars. And it is stellar. It is really precise. It's warm. It is truly gorgeous and so clever the way the harmonies change and the different voices move together and separate. You'll have little moments of duets. Anyway, it's my pick for the week. But we're starting off with a very tight and tidy recording of Mozart's very first piano concerto. It's Mischa Rushdimoman playing the piano.

It is the very first piano concerto that Mozart ever wrote. He was 17. The third movement, and Mischa Rushtimoman playing piano. She is quite the star of the classical piano circuit, ORF Radio Symphony Orchestra at Vienna. Howard Griffiths, there is another soloist on this album, and you are going to hear him at 7 p.m. tonight on ABC Classic, a really great Czech clarinetist. So, like, what not to love about that? Listen in and you will hear him play. But this new album is really all glorious Mozart, clarinet concerto and a couple of piano concertos. I can see, Paolo, you are a huge fan of Rushtimoman's playing at 11 minutes past five. ABC Classic Drive, a brand new Australian release, released right here at ABC Classic. The voice of David Greco and Erin Heliard playing a forte piano.

Sternchen. It is the most loved moment of the Schwanengesang song cycle by Schubert. He was accidentally writing really what would become really the most famous, beloved, and occasionally ill-interpreted serenade, really, of all time. From 1828, feeling melancholy with the voice of Australian baritone David Greco at the forte piano Gosford's Pride, Aaron Helliard. That is a new release on ABC Classic at 16 minutes past five.

New recordings of orchestral works by Mel Bonis. She lived a large and scandalous life. And ultimately, despite a lot of hardship, being a woman composer in late 19th century France, she was the winner in the end. She did have to marry a man she didn't love, and it wasn't a happy marriage. But she left him and took up with her former flame, had kids with him instead, and then still inherited a huge amount of money when her husband died. And so much money was it that she was able to install her own building-sized organ in her mansion in Paris. So, as she said to the world, if love was forbidden to me, I will take the money. WDR Symphony Orchestra of Cologne with that new recording of Bonis orchestral works. 25 minutes past five. Lawrence, you say it's been a few years since you've heard Bushes and Briars. This is my pick of new releases this week. Gesualdo Six are one of the most outstanding vocal ensembles around. And here they are with Vaughan Williams.

0: The voices of the Gesualdo Six. Their latest album is called Wishing Tree. Bushes and briars, taking you into the beauty of the natural world. I mean, it is Ray Vaughan Williams' happy place, okay? Your Lark's Ascending, your Thomas Tallis themes, that sound just for a cappella voices, and Owain Park conducting this album on Hyperion. At 29 minutes past five, ABC Classic Drive, you've got a real terrifying tale in opera coming your way. But don't worry, it's a very inappropriately jolly and light moment from Ponchielli's La Gioconda.
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You really couldn't tell from hearing the Dance of the Hours that La Gioconda by Amilcare Ponchielli is in fact all about the Spanish Inquisition, just really raining on Venice's parade. What a delightful place to be at this point in time until they come along and say, stop having fun, you, and just giving you a rare moment of reprieve in this opera, Ponchielli's music, with the Gothenburg Symphony Orchestra, or the Göteborg Symphony Orchestra, as we prefer to say, and Nema Yadavi conducting. Hello to Maggie. You say, thank you, Megan, lovely music this afternoon. I mean, I love hearing from you, Maggie. I am Vanessa Hughes, and the lovely Megan is with you every morning from 6 on ABC Classic. She will be delighted to know you were thinking of her in the afternoon instead. I've got Fanny Mendelssohn here for you and the Easter Sonata.

It is the sweetest, cheekiest little end to that scherzo from the Ostersonaten, or the Easter Sonata by Fanny Mendelssohn. Gaia Sokoli playing the piano. 23 minutes to 6 on ABC Classic Drive. I'm Vanessa Hughes. It's so nice to have your company tonight. This is the first piece that Elena Katz-Chernin ever finished. She was a little girl. She always had to play it on the piano whenever guests would come over for dinner. It was her anthem, her party piece for guests in the house. And during that time, she was living in Russia, and you can hear plenty of echoes of it in this piece called A Lullaby for Nick. It's called A Lullaby for Nick because her son Nick took a special liking to it.

Nick's lullaby, a lullaby for Nick by Lena Katz-Chernin, but more or less a piece she finished as a kid, living in Russia and having plenty of Russian soul find its way in there. Katz-Chernin's music, played by Anna McMichael, violin, and really, I would say, Lena Katz-Chernin's partner in crime, Tamara Anna Chislowska, playing the piano. At 19 minutes to 6, ABC Classic Drive, more piano, but not. You're going to hear Chopin's second nocturne, one of his most loved nocturnes in E flat major, not played on a piano. No pianos in sight.

0: Chopin's second nocturne in E-flats. You know, he never wrote a single thing without piano in mind. Most of everything that Chopin wrote was for solo piano. Occasionally other instruments were let in, but how beautiful with two guitars playing it instead of a piano. Siegfried Behrens and Michael Truster playing those guitars. 14 minutes to 6. ABC Classic Drive with me, Vanessa Hughes, a gentleman who composed almost exclusively in bed with a pipe and a pot of tea. After this,
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Malcolm Arnold's Water Music. You know, you can hear the Dallas Wind Symphony there tooting out the music of a composer who could have just spent his entire life playing trumpet professionally, one of the best in the biz. Although he did say, I was never going to be a great player, but I can say I was never sacked for being terrible. The third movement of Malcolm Arnold's Water Music, something a little quieter now, less brassy, less bandy. It's Krumholtz.

Czech harpist Krumholtz and a flute sonata, Naoko Yoshino and Shigenori Kudo playing the flute. Here's Foray setting old Latin hymns.

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3: Welcome to an hour to help you relax into the evening ahead, beginning with some fabulous music from John Barry and his very famous film score to Dances with Wolves. Yes, this is the John Dunbar theme. Here's John Marcheri with the Hollywood Bowl Orchestra.

Oh, that borders on carpooling over kind of music, doesn't it? If you're driving along or stirring a pot and you find yourself not stirring or needing to just amble to the side of the road for a moment while you listen. John Barry's Dances with Wolves film score, the John Dunbar theme. See, even I am struggling to talk after listening to that one. John Malcherry with the Hollywood Bowl Orchestra. I'm Greta Bradman here with you for Unwind on ABC Classic. Some Schubert with a pianist who initially wanted to be an outstanding composer, but then changed tack. And thank goodness for that, and thank goodness he lived in the 20th century so that you and I get to enjoy his recordings. He didn't make many of them, but he did make some. Radu Lupu was his name, and here is Schubert's Four Impromptus, number 3 in G-flat.

capturing the sunshine of Tasmania. It's a work called In the Sunshine by Brenton Broadstock, which uses part of what journalist John Mitchell had to say when he was transported to Van Diemen's Land in 1850 as a convict. And he said, both sea and land seem to bask and rejoice in the sunshine. The Tasmanian Symphony Orchestra there, Benjamin Northey, was conducting. You're with me, Greta Bradman, here for Unwind on ABC Classic from Ola Yalu, Northern Lights, in this transcription, thanks to organist Anna Lapwood.

A very tender and, some believe, very personal elegy from Edward Elgar, Sir Andrew Davis and the BBC Philharmonic Orchestra. More of a pep in the unwind on ABC Classic of this one, Mozart's Adagio, in B-flat featuring London Wind soloists.

Alice Giles, the harpist with Australia Ensemble and the Danse Profane from Debussy's Sacred and Profane Dances. Unwind on ABC Classic. I'm Greta Bradman, staying around Europe and indeed even somewhat around France. Chopin's Ballade No. 1 in G minor. He started it in Vienna, finished it in Paris though. Here's Andrea Lamb at the piano.

I must admit, that is music that I hadn't heard until not so very long ago, and it has made me just revisit the thought, how much extraordinary, beautiful music is there out there that might be at the very top of my greatest of all time list that I simply haven't heard yet? I don't know if it's a hopeful thought or a desolate thought, I think more hopeful than anything. Doreen Carwithin's Suffolk Suite, the second movement, Orford Ness. The London Symphony Orchestra, Richard Hickox, conducting. Unwind on ABC Classic from Villa-Lobos, Song of the Black Swan.

Quite the cliffhanger for Unwind on ABC Classic right there from Joseph Haydn and his keyboard trio in the second Andante movement played there by the ensemble of the classic era. Unwind on ABC Classic, I'm Greta Bradman. And coming up, you have Young Performers. That is at 7 o'clock with Nina Korber. To get you there, a traditional, it's Scarborough Fair, Gareth Koch's arrangement with the arranger himself playing guitar.

0: Gareth Koch with his own arrangement there of Scarborough Fair. Unwind on ABC Classic. It's time for Young Performers with Nina Korber. I'll catch you tomorrow evening.
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3: Happy Monday, and thank you so much for joining me. I hope you're having a great start to the week. As always, my pleasure to be spending the next hour with you, looking at some of the most exciting young musicians coming up around the world. If you joined me before on a Monday evening, then there's some familiar musicians, and of course, some new voices to the program as well, starting out with a pianist who was born into a musical family and began her music studies at the age of 4. However, it was when she was 18 that she attracted international attention, winning not only the top prize but also taking home all the special prizes at the Montreal International Competition in 2011, Miss Beatrice Rainer. She performs here Bach's Harpsichord Concerto No. 1 in D minor.

From her 2025 album of Bach keyboard concertos. That was soloist Beatrice Rainer with the Amsterdam Sinfonietta starting out your hour on ABC Classic. You've just been listening to the third movement, the Allegro, from Bach's Harpsichord Concerto No. 1 in D minor. If you're familiar with Robert and Clara Schumann's personal and professional lives, then you'll know how inextricably linked the two were. In fact, only a year before their marriage, Robert had written to Clara saying, "You complete me as a composer, as I do you. Every thought of yours comes from my soul, just as I have you to thank for all my music." What a complicated passage, just as their relationship was to unpack. In fact, there's quite a lot of similarities between their compositions, even down to the keys they chose to compose in. The piece you're about to hear was composed by Clara a whole 10 years prior to Robert taking a crack at a piano concerto in this particular key, and many would argue that he was heavily inspired by her work, but I'll let you be the judge. Clara Schumann's Piano Concerto No. 1 in A minor.

Having just celebrated her sweet 16th, Miss Clara Schumann composed this piece and gave its premiere performance in Leipzig in 1835, conducted by Felix Mendelssohn. What a lineup! Almost as fabulous as your lineup this evening here on ABC Classic. Miss Beatrice Rainer performing there with the Chamber Orchestra of Europe under the baton of Yannick Nezet-Séguin. Was Clara Schumann's Piano Concerto No. 1 in A minor, Opus 7, Allegro Maestoso, the first movement. Jumping now to a clarinetist based in Germany who released his debut album in 2015 at just 21 years old, and it quickly gained him a reputation as a bold and versatile musician. Professor Blatz Sparovich is the principal clarinetist of the Goetzenich Orchestra Köln and is also a member of the Bayreuth Festival Orchestra and regularly performs with some of Germany's leading orchestras, such as the Berlin Philharmonica, Staatskapelle Dresden and the Staatskapelle Berlin. It's Mozart that you'll be hearing from him. And interestingly, some of his earliest memories of Mozart was actually his opinion of the composer when he was just a very young child. He remembers being in school and being asked by his music teacher, "Do you know who Mozart is?" And his response was simply,

Mozart is a writer who drank a lot and died young. So naturally, his impression of this composer has definitely improved over the years, so much so that this is his recording of the Clarinet Concerto in A major.

Howard Griffiths conducting the ORF Radio Symphony Orchestra of Vienna. The soloist there, Blatz Sparovic, performing the second movement of Mozart's Clarinet Concerto in A Major. Listening to ABC Classic, this is Nina Korber keeping you company this evening for Young Performers, an hour dedicated to showing you some of the most exciting young musicians coming up around the world and right here in Australia. Anticipation is high indeed here on ABC Classic in the lead-up to the Young Performers Awards. Last week, you would have had the opportunity to be introduced to the 12 semi-finalists who will be competing in the semi-final recitals across the 11th to the 13th of August in Melbourne and Sydney. Now, there are three coveted spots that they're all vying for to proceed to the live grand final concert at the Sydney Opera House on November 3rd. In anticipation, here is one of the previous winners from 2011, saxophonist Nick Rossignolo.

On ABC Classic, YPA alum Nick Rossignolo performing there with Mario Tanoia, also known as Duo Histoire. That was Piazzolla's Four Seasons of Buenos Aires Tango Cycle. And if you thought there was a bit of a chill in the air, that makes sense, because that particular movement was winter. Allowing that chill in the air to settle just a little bit longer with your next piece. And your musician, who's waiting in the wings, has described his instrument as a magical box of tricks. So to set the scene, his musical journey actually started deep in the Lithuanian forests, holding an instrument that was born out of a gift of necessity when his family couldn't afford a piano. A young child, a three-year-old boy, holding an accordion, just imitating the sound of birdsong and rustling leaves. That is how his musical identity was born, Martinas Levikis. And he'll be hearing a piece which he composed himself, Teka Eteka.

My goodness, what an extraordinary piece of music. You can always hear the leaves and wind tumbling around a young boy learning to play his accordion. That was Martinas Levickis performing there the piece he composed, Teka Ateka, with the Vienna Radio Symphony Orchestra. While The Sound of Music had the Von Trapp family singers, but here on ABC Classic Young Performers, we have the Carne-Mason family, a group of seven siblings who are all equally talented on their instruments. Their album River of Music marks only their second joint release as a family, and it is Konya Carne-Mason who shares her granddad's dream for the album and their legacy. Music runs like a river through the generations, flowing from the places and dreams they passed on.

You've just been listening to the Kana Mason family performing there a piece composed by one of their own, Isata Kana Mason. And the title of that piece, Hiraeth, is a Welsh word for longing, love and connection with the homeland. From their recently released album, River of Music, here on ABC Classic for young performers. This is Nina Korber here, and as always, such a pleasure to join you. And my goodness, what a stunning almost hour of music it's been so far, but three more performances to go, starting with a Latin American guitarist, Laura Manson-Franchi, who used her debut album in 2024 as a platform to showcase the prominent female composers for contemporary works of guitar, particularly paying homage to Latin and Hispanic music. And the title track, Royo, by Claudia Montero.

Laura Manson-Franchi performing there, Claudia Montero's Arroyo on ABC Classic. What a beautiful piece for guitar. I'll be taking you now to Norway to hear from a violinist who became a household name when she performed for the Norwegian royal family at just 6 years old. I mean, can you imagine? The stakes are high enough as an adult. I can't even imagine what that would have felt like as a child. Miss Eldbjørg Hemsing is now a very in-demand international soloist, and she's using her unique interpretation to reach new generations by taking the pieces you know and love and giving them a new colour, such as this project, Colours of Bach, which takes some of your most recognisable pieces by the master and bringing a fresh emotional perspective. Now, I won't tell you what piece this particular variation is based on, as I'm sure you'll recognise it for yourself.

Did you recognise the piece? That particular work was inspired by the Minuet in G major from Bach's Notebook for Anna Magdalena, number 7. You've been listening to violinist Eldbjørg Hemsing performing there with Tim Alhoff at the piano and the Norwegian String Quartet. Coming up to the end of your hour here on ABC Classic, and you've had a number of musicians performing their own works, so here is one more to round out the set. Polish composer and cellist Dobrowa Czocher.

0: The composer herself at the cello, Dobrova Chokhair, performing her piece Blue to close out your Hour of Young Performers on ABC Classic. And coming up next, a triumphant concert from the Stuttgart Radio Symphony Orchestra.
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0: Merhaba! It's Taj Eldeeb here with you on this evening concert. Joel Carnegie will be joining you later this week. Today, you're travelling to the southwest of Germany, to the city of Freiburg, that's nestled on the edge of the Black Forest, where medieval streets are meeting vineyards and forested hills. Here's the Konzerthaus Freiburg. As you walk inside, the bustle of the city behind you is fading slowly. The foyer is opening up to this warm concert hall of timber and soft lights, the anticipation of the live performance that can create. Tonight, that anticipation is for one of music's greatest stories. Not just Romeo and Juliet, but love itself. Love that is defying the reason, transforms people. Across centuries, composers have returned to these stories again and again. Not because they end happily, but because they reveal something profoundly about humans, about longing, sacrifice, and hope. And guiding you through the journey is the Stuttgart Radio Symphony Orchestra, one of Germany's great radio orchestras. On the podium is Tito Munoz, the conductor who's admired for his theatrical instincts.

His ability to balance that precision with emotional freedom both at the same time, as well as the fearless violinist Patricia Kopachenka. She's unlike almost any other soloist. She often performs barefoot. She speaks about music as something physical rather than decorative. But first, before Romeo and Juliet, there was Tristan and Isolde. A legend told for centuries across Europe and beyond, the story of two lovers that are bound together by a force

Juliet, there was Tristan and Isolde. A legend told for centuries across Europe and beyond, the story of two lovers that are bound together by a force stronger than them, stronger than life itself. Richard Wagner encountered the medieval poem one day by Gottfried von Strasberg. And he wasn't just interested in recreating every twist of the story. He turned inwards to the impossible, completed this piece in 1859, described one of the most revolutionary works ever written. You'll also hear the famous chord in the music history, the so-called Tristan chord.

The applause to the Stuttgart Radio Symphony Orchestra under the conducting of Tito Munoz. Those opening bars that contained what musicians simply call a Tristan chord. Harmony that's so ambiguous that it challenged everything audiences thought music could do. Love refuses to obey the rules in this music. And as it happens, continuing with the hope and the fears, the bliss and torments. More than 160 years later, Richard Wagner's music is still ringing. As we move along with the concert to

Béla Bartók. Sometimes the most beautiful music begins with a letter that was never answered or a love that was never returned. So when Béla Bartók was just 26 years old, he fell deeply in love with a young violin prodigy, Steffi Geyer. She was only 19, always dazzling audiences across Europe, and Bartók became captivated. Not just by the music, but by the personality as well. He poured his heart into letters, hoping she might one day return the feelings, but instead she gently ended the relationship. Before this happened, Bartók did something extraordinary. Rather than writing a love letter, he wrote her a concerto. Bartók sent her the manuscript together with a single line of poetry that said, "Two stars can be no further apart than two human souls." The unfinished love story that was unheard until 1958, almost 50 years after it was written, after both composer and violinist had died, with the one and only soloist Patricia Kopaczynska on the violin.

Bella Bartok's deeply personal violin concerto number one with the extraordinary Patricia Kopaczynska soloing on that violin with the Stuttgart Radio Symphony Orchestra conducted by Tito Munoz. You're in the west of Germany for tonight's concert on ABC Classic. No, Bartok never imagined that concerto would be heard by the public ever. It was written for one person, Steffi Geyer, who kept the manuscript for the rest of her life, never performed it, and remained unheard until 50 years later. It's extraordinary to think that one of the 20th century's most heartfelt love letters spent decades in silence before finally finding its voice. And now, that story takes another unexpected turn. The title of this next work might sound familiar, Kreutzer Sonata. Most people immediately think of Beethoven and his famous sonata for violin and piano. But the Czech composer Leoš Janáček had something else in mind. He was inspired not directly by Beethoven's music, but by Leo Tolstoy's shocking novella of that same name, the psychological thriller of a wealthy landowner who becomes consumed by jealousy after his wife performs Beethoven's Kreutzer Sonata with a young violinist, convinced that they have become lovers, so he murders her. But Janáček wasn't interested in telling the husband's story, quite the opposite. He once said, "I had the poor, tormented, beaten and tortured woman in mind." In a musical world where women were so often idolized or romanticized, Janáček chose compassion, so he gave the emotional center of the story to the victim in this case. He doesn't give you the emotion right away. Janáček is known to give you questions and raw emotions. He trusts you, the listener, to complete the story and everything in between.

That's it for the Stuttgart Symphony Orchestra, Radio Orchestra, your concert tonight in the west of Germany. You heard Janáček String Quartet No. 1, Kreutzer Sonata. That is not just telling a story, but it places you inside someone's emotional world, almost. From Wagner to Bartók to Janáček, with love and distortion that goes into the obsession, all in between of the theme of this concert. What a night. Every generation seems to rediscover this theme in their own way, and especially rediscover Romeo and Juliet. Not because we don't know how the story ends, but because every composer finds something different inside it. For example, for Prokofiev, it wasn't simply a love story. It was a story of youth colliding with power, of tenderness surrounded by violence at the same time. Prokofiev completed his ballet in 1935 after years spent living abroad following the Russian Revolution. By then he had returned to the Soviet Union hoping to rebuild his career at home. But he encountered this unexpected obstacle. The ballet was declared undanceable. Critics complained the music was too symphonic, too complex, too conventional for ballet dancers. Imagine that. One of the most beloved ballet scores ever written was once considered impossible to dance. Today, the score is regarded as one of the greatest achievements in 20th century ballet. Conductor Tito Munoz on the stage.

That was selections from Prokofiev's Romeo and Juliet, performed by the Stuttgart Radio Symphony Orchestra under the direction of Tito Munoz. What a remarkable journey this evening concert has been, from Wagner's Endless Longing in Tristan and Isolde to Bartók's deeply personal musical portrait of a woman he loved, to Jana Čech. Powerful response to Tolstoy's Kreutzer Sonata, and finally that sweeping Prokofiev's retelling of Shakespeare's greatest tragedy. Concerts that continue to resonate like this one is why we go to watch concerts or hear them here on the radio frequencies. Thank you so much for sharing this concert with me. My name is Tajel Deeb. It's been a pleasure to keep you company for tonight's concert on ABC Classic, recorded at the Konzerthaus Freiburg, the live concert recording courtesy of the European Broadcasting Union. I'll be still here with you all the way till midnight with some music to take us until a peaceful piano hour in the final hour of your day. And remember, you can always re-listen to this concert on the ABC Classic website whenever you like, or on the ABC Listen app. Let's jump right into a refresher for your night, just if you needed a 5 minute of a reset to hear a new release, To the Lighthouse by Linda Kovaras.

The new release of a piece called To the Lighthouse by Linda Kovaras, a new, brand new Australian work composed in 2024, performed by Lyrebird Brass. It's Tajal Deep here with you tonight. And if you were enjoying tonight's concert, remember there's more during the day and night, like lunchtime concert. Tomorrow at 1 will be an all Mozart concert with Andra Schiff and Capella Andrea Barca, performing Mozart's Fondi Overture Piano Concerto number 20 and 24. Tune in, you don't want to miss out. But for now, we're going to go back in time to the 18th century with a virtuoso violinist, champion fencer, military officer, and the first known classical composer of African descent. Talking about Saint-Georges with the Chevalier de Saint-Georges Violin Concerto number 2 in A major, opus 5. Played by someone celebrating her birthday today, Anne-Sophie Mutter, who was born on a day like today in 1963.

If it is your birthday today, you share it with Anne-Sophie Mutter, who was performing here for you, Sanjo's Violin Concerto No. 2. And as a quick musical gift, here's John Rutter's Missa Breves that was written in 2013, radiating the choral style of his writing.

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1: It's ABC Classic, the evening time, here with me, Taj Aldeep, tonight, all the way till midnight. You know, I was thinking, raindrops on roses and whiskers on kittens. Do you know what are those?

My favorite things, arranged here by Stephen Hough, music for The Sound of Music in 1959. It's ABC Classic, and we're bringing it back to Australia with Jaya Kumar, who read an Australian piece of literature once, and it inspired this next piece. Weaving real Australian birds like bell birds, whip birds, GDGD, Kudawongs, all into music to reveal the emotional world of the poem.

from music by Bieber into a piece that suits this time of the night where the night is settling and you're transforming into your version of a night owl. It's called Metamorphosis.

0: was Metamorphosis by Frankie Dyson Reilly. An hour of peaceful piano is coming your way in 3, 2, 1.
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0: Merhaba. We're beginning with Florence Price today, who wrote to a white rose in Chicago in the early 1930s during a period when she was rebuilding her life after fleeing racial violence in Arkansas. This piece is tiny, but it carries lots of delicacy of a pressed flower, something preserved yet quietly luminous.

Michael Clark playing to A White Rose by Florence Price. From one female powerhouse to another, Amy Beach, who wrote From Grandmother's Garden in 1922 by the flowers in her childhood home in New Hampshire. Flowers to another. This is another one in your musical bouquet tonight.

Joan Polk playing Heart Says from Grandmother's Garden, Opus 97 by Amy Beach. Now off to Gladzonov, who wrote Chant du Menestral, the minstrel's song, in 1900 on the dot at the height of his career. It's a portrait of a wandering storyteller singing alone in a vast hall.

Minstrel song by Gladzunov, played by Amir Farid on piano with Zoe Knighton on cello. It's Taj here with you on in this peaceful piano hour with a very recent release that, with the full album that came out only a few days ago on the 26th of June, Lyle Chan wrote this one as a tribute to a close friend. He often writes like diary entries. And this is no exception. He once said that some pieces aren't meant to be named, only felt. So this is Untitled for Steve, played by Alex Rainery.

Piano Concerto No. 15 by Mozart. You heard the second movement played by Mitsuko Uchida on piano with the English Chamber Orchestra. As we move along with Fanny Mendelssohn to hear one of the darkest movements in her Das Jahr, or the year. November is what it's called. Similar, though, to possibly our July or June here in Australia, as it's a portrait of shortening days, cold air, and quiet melancholy of late autumn.

November from Das Jahr by Fanny Mendelssohn, played by Lomas, cried on piano. And to Schubert, where the Trout Quintet in the summer of 1819 was written as he was staying in the Austrian town of Steyr. He was only 22 at the time.

Alain Grimaud with the waltz in A minor, opus 34, number 2 by Chopin. Of course, Chopin joining on this 1 hour of peaceful piano on ABC Classic, where it's sometimes giving you the chance to reflect, especially if you've had a massive long day. Christian Lee, the violinist who you're going to hear, this piece has become one of the most beloved solos in his repertoire, called Meditation from Thaïs by Massenet.

Christian Lee on violin with Timothy Young on piano playing the Meditation from Thais by Massenet. We're back in time to Bach.

Very fitting title for this time of the night. Sleepers Wake from Cantata 140 by Bach, played by Anthony Gray. Now, a few moments before midnight, remembering the moment that was described by Nat Bosch as quite the earthquake, which is becoming apparent.

0: Nat Bosch on piano, electronics, playing her own Forever Changed. Those memories that stick with you and makes you feel like you've changed forever. From me, Taj Al-Deeb, Yalla, Sweet Free Dreams.
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3: Good morning, Lucas Burns with you for 4 hours of beautiful music, mostly nice and restful, with a few little exciting pieces in amongst the mix. We're starting though with music by Arthur Benjamin. This is along the lines of Ravel's Le Tombeau de Couperin. This is Benjamin's tribute to Ravel. It's called Le Tombeau de Ravel.

Alan Vivian playing clarinet with Susan Powell playing piano. Music by Arthur Benjamin called Le Tombeau de Ravel. You're listening to Night Music here on ABC Classic, and some music by Gustav Mahler. This is an excerpt from the Symphony No. 4 in G major. This is the third movement. Richard Tognetti is the violinist with the Australian Chamber Orchestra.

An excerpt there of the third movement from the Symphony No. 4 by Gustav Mahler. That was Richard Tognetti, violinist with the Australian Chamber Orchestra. Next on Night Music on ABC Classic, we're going to hear some music by the Melbourne-based composer Stuart Greenbaum. It's called Occasional Pieces, and they're little miniatures, the philosophical postcards. This is the first of them. It's called How to Be in the World. Glenn Riddle is the pianist and Marianne Rothschild, the violinist.

0: music by Stuart Greenbaum called Occasional Pieces. That was just the first of them, How to Be in the World. Marianne Rothschild, the violinist, and Glenn Riddle, the pianist.
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0: Well, we started Night Music this morning with Arthur Benjamin's homage to Ravel, just like Ravel had done for Couperin. And other composers have made their tributes musically in compositions like Mozartiana or Bachianus Brasileiris.

Well, this one by Ottorino Respighi. This one is a dedication to Rossini, or a tribute or a nod to Rossini's music. It's called Rossiniana. And this is the second movement, Lamento, with the West Australian Symphony Orchestra, conducted by Jorge Mesta.

Lamento, the second movement of Rossiniana, music by Ottorino Respighi, paying homage and paying tribute to Rossini. That was the West Australian

Symphony Orchestra, conducted by Jorge Mesta. 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
0: Here's a work by Emily Tulloch, composer, performer, deeply connected to Adelaide's new music scene. It's a little bit like a lullaby for grown-ups. It's called Our Lovely Star.

Music by Emily Tulloch, called Our Lovely Star, with the Zephyr Quartet performing. 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It's the second movement we're going to hear, which is marked Doloroso. And Karen Schaup is the guitarist with the Queensland Orchestra, conducted by Ronald Spiegelman.

Well, my notes here say that that is sorrow without sentimentality. Doloroso, the second movement of the Guitar Concerto by Philip Braque.

Cannon. Karen Schaup was the guitarist with the Queensland Orchestra, as they were known then, conducted by Ronald Spiegelman. You're listening to Night Music here on ABC Classic. Music by Harvey Washington for you. This is called The Sweet Dreamers.

0: The Sweet Dreamers, music by Harvey Washington. And that was Jessica Wells conducting the orchestra of Gaia.
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0: Music by Franz Liszt. A Romantic Christmas is the album. 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
0: Lucas Burns with you this morning on Night Music, and one of my favourite composers, one of my favourite Australian composers, is Brenton Broadstock. We're going to hear his Symphony No. 1. He gave it the nickname Toward the Shining Light, and this is the Melbourne Symphony Orchestra, conducted by Richard Mills.

0: The Melbourne Symphony Orchestra, conducted by Richard Mills. That was Toward the Shining Light. It's the name of the Symphony No. 1 by Brenton Broadstock.
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0: Music by Johann Sebastian Bach. This is the English Suite, No. 5 in E minor. It's played on the piano by Judith Lambden.

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0: Well, here's a lush, late romantic British chamber work that doesn't get heard all that often. It's by a composer whose name was Thomas Dunhill. He was a champion of English music, but his own works are like hidden gems. And one musician who loves uncovering hidden gems is Piers Lane. Here he is joining the Goldner String Quartet with the Piano Quintet in C minor by Dunhill.

0: Thomas Dunhill and the Piano Quintet in C minor. That was played by the Goldner String Quartet, joined by Piers Lane on the piano.
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0: Well, in this final hour of Night Music this morning, we're going to hear some music by Frank Hutchins, Paul Stanhope, Frederick Septimus Kelly, Jared Brophy, and more. We're moving on with a trio by Sally Greenaway. It's called The Strawberry Thief. It's inspired by the famous William Morris textile pattern, and it's played by David Shaw on flute, Samuel Payne's playing cello, and Edward Neiman is playing piano.

Music by Sally Greenaway. That was The Strawberry Thief, with David Shaw playing flute, Samuel Payne on the cello, Edward Neiman playing piano. You're listening to Night Music here on ABC Classic, and some music by Johann Christoph Pezel. This is the Sonata in D Major. Julia Fredersdorf is the violinist and director of Van Diemen's Band.

Julia Fredersdorf, violinist and director of Van Diemen's Band. I love the name of that ensemble. The piece was a sonata in D major by Johann Christoph Pezel. It's from an album called Van Diemen's Band, Bohemia. You're listening to Night Music here on ABC Classic, and we're going to have another piano trio. This time it's music by Paul Stanhope. It's called Dolcissimo Usignolo.

The Piano Trio No. 1 by Paul Stanhope, called Dolcissimo Usignolo, which translates as Sweet Little Nightingale. Patrick Murphy was playing cello, Adam Chalaby on the violin, and Liam Viney playing piano. You're listening to Night Music here on ABC Classic, and some music by Frank Hutchins. We're a little bit out of whack with time for this one. We should be playing it a little bit closer to breakfast, I guess. It's called The Australian Sunrise.

0: That was Rosalind Carlson conducting the Carlson Chorale. The music was called The Australian Sunrise, and it was music written by Frank Hutchins.
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0: Some music by a composer who was an Olympic rower, a war hero, in addition to his composition career. His name was Frederick Septimus Kelly, and he wrote this German symphony. This is the third movement, the Intermezzo. It's with the Tasmanian Symphony Orchestra, conducted by Benjamin Northey.

The Intermezzo, the third movement of German Symphony. It's music by Frederick Septimus Kelly. And it was played by the Tasmanian Symphony Orchestra, conducted by Benjamin Northey. You're listening to Night Music here on ABC Classic. Lucas Burns with you for another, just over 20 minutes before we hear our repeat for this morning. And then Dawn Chorus coming up at 5 a.m. Right now, some music by Handel. This is the Trio Sonata in G Major, played by Ironwood.

Ironwood, performing music by George Frederick Handel. That was the Trio Sonata in G Major. You heard it here on Night Music on ABC Classic. We're going to hear some bird sound now by Gerard Brophy. It's from a work that he wrote called Beautiful Birds. And this movement is all about grace and colour. And I think you'll probably have the same colour in your mind, no matter where you are listening to this piece, because the piece, this movement, is called Flamingo.

0: Snugglepot and Cuddle Pie. That was the Blossom Dance, the third movement of the ballet by Richard Mills with the Queensland Symphony Orchestra, conducted by the composer.
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2: Ed, I really feel like the new kid in the class today.
3: Oh, why? You're the teacher, Jen. And I just have to say that you've done a really nice job of tidying up the classroom.
2: Well, we have a guest coming in and I do like to make nice.
3: That's good. Well, you've made very nice. If you come around to my house at some point and make nice as well, that would be good. Jen, I'm so excited about today's show. We have a guest lecturer, but should we have an ear warm up first?
2: Always, always. Bit of Chopin.

0: Wow, there is a man who keeps a tidy keyboard. What beautiful playing. Jason Gillam playing Chopin, the Etude Opus 10, number 2. So, Jen, maybe the reason that you're feeling a little bit like the nervous kid.
1: The new kid in school.
0: Yeah, is that today, dear listener, you and I and Jen have the great privilege of being with one of the most wonderful violinists in Australia at the moment, Madeline Easton. Madeline Easton, the founder and artistic director of Bach Academy Australia. And Madeline has come in to talk with us and you about the history of the bow. Madeline, welcome. Thank you so much.
2: Oh, it's great to be here. Thanks.
0: So, Madeline, Jen has a few questions to ask you, first of all.
1: I have questions.
2: And I am prepared.
1: So the bow seems like a very specific, if I can call it, part of an instrument to be talking about. But evidently it's got a history that goes back as long as the violin instrument itself, I guess.
2: In fact, way before that.
1: Okay.
2: Yeah.
1: Can we start with the basics, please, Maddie? I need my fundamentals.
2: Okay, so if you can imagine being on an archery field and an archer draws back their bow, just as they used to do, you know, hunting, that's a bow. And that's literally where the name bow came from. All you had to do to create a bow was find a piece of flexible wood, bend it over, tie some horsehair, and then off you go.
1: Okay. So... Wow. I imagine the bow of a bow and arrow has names for the different parts, like the ends and the middle and all that kind of thing. Can we go through those for everyone to understand what goes into a bow?
2: Sure. Well, it depends which bow you're talking about. But let's just take the modern bow that everybody sort of seems to know about. And you have the nut right at the end, sometimes known as the frog. And at the end of the frog, there's the screw mechanism.
1: And the frog is the bit that... let's pretend I'm a violinist.
2: Yeah.
1: Off into fantasy land. The frog is the bit that I'm holding.
2: That's right, with okay. your hand, yeah. And that frog, it has a hollow bit at the top where the screw goes into, and you can screw it up or down and increase the tension of the hair, which is attached inside that frog and attached via a square bit of wood which holds it firmly in place at the tip of the bow.
1: At the other end.
2: So the bit that sort of narrows down is the tip and the frog, and then you just have this thing called the stick. And that's just about it. I know that sounds ridiculous.
0: Isn't that great?
1: That is what it says on the label, right?
2: What it says on the label. There you go, lads, here's a stick.
0: Maddie, I have so many students asking me, why is it called the frog? You know, like a six-year-old gets very excited that they're playing with a frog. Why is it called the frog?
2: Oh, Ed, I have absolutely no idea. When I was a kid, my teacher told me, well, you see that little dot in the middle of the frog? That's the eye of the frog. And I went, oh, great. This is cool. It feels like I'm holding a little frog in my hand.
0: Maddie, I think there's a bit of a theory, and I'd love to hear from you, dear listener, what you think about it, that it might be called a frog at the bottom of the bow because that's the bottom of a horse's hoof, also called a frog. But look, who knows? Anyway, Maddie, you are here today to describe the difference in look and to show us the difference in sound for three different types of bows. A modern bow that you've just talked about, a classical bow from around Mozart's time, and first of all, a Baroque bow. Can you please start by describing the Baroque bow you have in your hand?
2: Indeed. Okay, so my Baroque bow is a fancier version of that original piece of wood that was bent over and attached at two ends with horsehair. So the bow itself came into existence around about the 5th century in Byzantium, when instruments such as the rebec and the viel were invented just to accompany dance bands and things like that. It had absolutely no part to play as a solo instrument or anything like that, and it was never given that role. But those bows did exist, and we know that through paintings and sort of illustrations and things. But then around about, you know, the sort of very, very late Middle Ages into the Renaissance, violin started to accompany more vocal music, and the idea that a bow would try to imitate a voice first came into existence. But then the bow started flattening out a little bit, because what that did to a bow was give it more tension and more ability to sustain and more agility to play, for example, off the string notes, which it could never, ever, ever do before. Moving into the actual Baroque period, you had composers like Corelli, who really, really, really pushed the violin into a more solo role. And he actually started to commission bows which were longer for the first time, because those original medieval bows were

0: who really, really, really pushed the violin into a more solo role. And he actually started to commission bows which were longer for the first time, because those original medieval bows were only about 20 to 30 centimetres long.
1: And did that affect the length of a phrase that a composer could write? If it was a short bow, you could only sort of have short phrases?
0: Indeed, absolutely. That's a really, really well-observed point.
1: Go to the top of the class, Jen.
0: I love the way your brain's working, my dear. Right, the apple is on my desk for you at the end of the class.
2: Maddie, just to clarify, those instruments that you mentioned, the rebec and the VA, they're very, very early forms of a string instrument they're sort of violin-like, right?
0: Yeah, kind of, but not.
2: Okay.
0: And they were also held sitting on one's knee upside down like a viol.
1: Or more like a baby cello sitting on your lap sort of thing.
0: Yeah. Kind of like a bowed sort of baby cello / mandolin type instrument.
2: So, Maddie, let's hear some of the Baroque bows. So you're going to play the same piece, but you're going to do it with three different bows and actually two different violins. Can you describe the Baroque bow that you have now with, and then play a little bit of the Vivaldi A minor?
0: Yeah, sure. So my Baroque bow is quite a late Baroque bow. It is made out of Brazilian snake wood. So it has all these beautiful patterns up and down the stick. Bows were traditionally made from Pernambuco, which is Brazilian as well. It's very hard, very dense, but very flexible wood, and is now in very short supply and difficult to get hold of, as you might imagine. So this bow has a beautiful swan tip, and there's almost no distance between the hair and the wood at the tip of the bow, less than a centimetre. And that bow has this beautiful concave shape. It has no metal in it at all, but it does have a screw mechanism, which was a late Baroque invention. But what this bow gives you is a beautiful natural shape. You know how if you take a breath and then you let it out, it's very hard to let a breath out at one continuous speed, isn't it? Your breath has a shape to it, and a singer would naturally shape a note because of the way we breathe. And this bow, I reckon, has the same natural, beautiful shape. So if I just play one note on this bow, I'm not going to do anything. I'm literally going to draw from the heel to the tip, and it will shape the note itself. Here we go.
2: Maddie, that just has a beautiful natural decay to it, because you're pulling the bow towards the lighter end of the bow. So now can you do the reverse? Can you push the bow? So you've just done a down bow. Now you're going to do a push bow, an up bow.
0: An up bow. All right.
2: Okay, so there's a little bit of a natural swell in the middle of the note.
0: But hardly any. And for anyone out there who has ever sort of had any experience on a Baroque bow, you will be told in your number one lesson, stay at the heel. Do not go to the tip, if at all possible.
1: Question from the new kid. The heel is the frog. It's the,
0: oh, yes, sorry.
1: It's a word for the same thing. No, that's fine. I'm just making notes, trying to keep up.
0: No, that's right. When you're playing on a Baroque bow, you are always in recovery, as I like to say. You have to recover back to the heel or the frog, because there's not a lot to be done at the tip, because it narrows to almost nothing. You use the upper half of the bow when you want to trail off a note.
1: Okay, so if I'm in the playground and playing tip and there's a tree that's like home base or safe, and then you can't get tipped if you're touching that tree, that's what you're talking about,
0: exactly,
1: isn't it? You're going back to the heel, back to the frog, and that's your safe space.
0: That is your safe space.
1: Got it.
0: That's where all the action happens.
2: Okay, Maddie, let's hear some Vivaldi.

0: Maddie, first of all, a round of applause. The thing that strikes me is that the notes are not even.
1: That is an amazing observation, and you're absolutely right. None of the notes are equal because there is far more weight and space at the frog slash heel of the bow than there is at the tip. And when you do an up bow, as I did before, you really, really do hear the difference between down and up bows. There is a much, much greater emphasis put on the down bows than up bows. In fact, someone very wise once told me that the up bow is a consequence of the down bow. You know, almost like when you bounce a tennis ball.

0: fall and then it bounces back up. It's a consequence of that bounce.
1: So it's like a theory of relativity, like equal and opposite reaction sort of thing.
0: Absolutely right. And I love that about the Baroque bow. So every time you do a down bow, it kind of goes boing, catch, boing, catch, boing, catch. And it's that sounds so simple, but every little stroke you do on a Baroque bow is a version of that recovery bowing stroke.
1: Yeah. Okay, so what do we lose and what do we gain when we move to the classical bow?
0: Again, top of the class, Jen. So it's, for me, it's not a matter of what did we lose or what did we gain, because when it came to making bows, it was what did the bow maker do to adapt to the new music that was being written?
1: Ah, okay. So it's sort of a life, not a life cycle exactly, but a self-fulfilling or an evolving thing, the music and the bow and the bow and the music.
0: Yeah, absolutely. Okay. In my humble opinion, it was always the music that was the impetus for change. Always that way around and not the other way around. Because if you think about it, concert halls were getting bigger, you know, and the violin, by the time Mozart came along, had really been propelled to the forefront of the concert hall stage. So bow makers had to adapt.
2: Maddie, can you play now the Vivaldi, even though this is still, we're still staying in the Baroque, but can you show the difference of what the classical bow is going to do to the music by playing it now with a classical bow?

0: Wow. So even just watching you play, I saw you using much more of the length of the bow, and suddenly it was like a much flatter landscape in a sense, the uniformity of the up and the down.
1: That's right. I mean, by the time Mozart came along, bows had pretty much evolved to the concave bow that we see today. And for those like me who have a great deal of trouble remembering what convex and concave is.
2: Yes, help us out with that.
1: Yeah, that's right. So a convex bow is the one that goes up and down like an arch.
0: Like a rainbow.
1: Like a rainbow. That's a lovely idea.
3: Maddie, what is the difference between a Baroque bow and a classical bow that you've just used?
1: So the classical bow evolved to give higher tension to the stick and to the hair. They did that to give the violin and the bow more volume and more variety of stroke. Because way back in the medieval and Renaissance and Baroque period, you really did not have to play off the string at all. Because, you know, you were accompanying more vocal music, etc.
0: And off the string, you mean bouncing the sound?
1: Yeah.
0: So there's more space in it, or air gaps?
1: Yeah, and more articulation.
0: More articulation. Ah, there's that word. We covered that in a music class just recently.
1: That's right.
3: Okay, so that's how that bow has changed. So just so that we don't lose that sound of the classical bow, can you now play the same Vivaldi but now on the modern bow?

0: Wonderful. Thank you so much, Maddie. Another round of applause.
1: Grazie, grazie.
0: So it seems bigger. You're using vibrato, and you, dear listener, know all about vibrato now. There's more, maybe the lines of the phrase are smoother now rather than that extreme texture of the Baroque bow.
1: Yes, yeah. The wonderful thing about a modern bow is that you can actually do anything on it. For example, I can play in pretty good Baroque style on this modern bow, but it's much harder on a classical bow to do that. So, Jen, you noted that I was using the upper half of the bow a lot when I had that classical bow. Mm. But did you notice I was using the lower half of the bow? That's because this modern version of the bow, which, by the way, we still use today, can pretty much do anything. And I was playing that, I think, in an historically informed way, but I could play it just the same in the upper half of the bow, which a lot of people do on a modern bow in modern style.
0: Can you do that now, Maddie?
1: Sure.

0: So it's just remarkable. You have these very few notes, and it, just every time you play it, there's something new and different to listen out for. It's just so shocking, really, isn't it, that the bow can inform so much.
1: The bow, for me, informs everything. And especially when it comes to a Baroque bow, that bow teaches you, not the other way around, I find.
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3: Joined by guest co-teacher and period performance expert, true hipster in every sense, Madeline Easton, who has already demonstrated for us Baroque bow, classical bow and modern bow using the same piece of Vivaldi. And we have touched on this a little bit, Maddie, but the bow informs the phrasing, doesn't it?
1: Absolutely.
3: I'd love to hear a recording now, and you've brought something with you into the music classroom today. What is it?
1: I've brought you a recording of Mozart's third violin concerto in G major, first movement, played by the Freiburger Baroque Orchestra, Gottfried von der Goltz.
3: And what are we listening for and to?
1: You are listening to one of the world's greatest living Baroque violinists and his version of Mozart. So you're listening from the perspective that he would be playing from, which is coming from the Baroque into the classical, as in the telescope pointing from the past, looking forwards into the future, rather than from where we are looking backwards.

0: Wow, Maddie, what an exceptional recording. Gottfried van der Goltz, the Freiburger Baroque Orchestra, the first movement of Mozart's Third Concerto in G, Köchel 216. There seems to be such extreme articulation.
1: That's a really, really, really good observation. It had to be absolutely articulated because coming out of the Baroque period into the Classical period, music, in my opinion, was still very closely related to speech. And of all things, I reckon, Mozart did brilliantly, it was write operas.
2: Mm.
1: Now, these concerti, are like little mini operas for me. And when I was in London, here's a fun fact, my teacher, Dr. Felix Andreevsky, he made me write librettos to all the Mozart violin concertos.
2: What a great idea. What a brilliant way to engage the imagination and the thought process.
1: So he, you know, for example, he made me pick the year that my little libretto was in, the weather. I had to be really specific. The year, the place, what people were wearing, who was there, what were they doing? And he made me write a syllable for pretty much every note, like an actual libretto would be, that would be set to music. And so I make my students do exactly the same thing now, and they hate it, but they do kind of come up with, I mean, I've had everything from A Medieval Fair to 2001, A Space Odyssey. I've had everything.
0: Maddie, what a fantastic idea. And that also points so nicely to the end of this term when we have Mozart and Words to Music with Don Giovanni. So I was wondering now whether we can go to the next recording that you've brought in, which is with a very different violinist. Can you tell us about this guy?
1: Yes, well, Zeno Francescati was one of those violinists that we revered when I was at university. He, you know, he sort of is historically one of the greats of the early romantic style of violin playing. And, you know, he recorded everything.
2: So, Maddie, how is this going to be different to what we've just heard from van der Goltz?
1: So this recording was made in 1955, which predates the early music revival of the 1970s, of course, and you'll hear immediately how different the style is. But I think Francescati still maintains the essence and the joy of this piece. It's just an extremely different performance on a fully modern bow, a fully modern setup and modern pitch.

0: Not to take anything away from Zeno Francescatti, but he sounds like I felt when I first started on radio. I was terrified of silence. I thought I had to fill every moment. I mean, this is such a legato, smooth and connected performance, and the quantum of vibrato there is off the charts.
1: It's
0: compared
1: staggering.
0: To the previous one.
1: It is really staggering. That recording, it may not be to everybody's taste, but it is undeniably beautiful. But it is in a style which would have suited Brahms or Tchaikovsky, for example. But that was the way people were being taught back then. And that is the way the bow works as well. And I remember when I was learning early on, and I had teachers like Chris Kimber, and he used to say to me, vibrato every note, it will keep it alive. And that was the school, that was the training, that was what we were all taught.
2: Maddie, with this particular recording, Zeno Francescatti, the Columbia Symphony Orchestra conducted by Bruno Walter, Francescatti will be used a modern bow. So that's longer, isn't it?
1: Than it is much
2: a classical
1: longer.
2: And a Baroque bow, yeah.
1: And one of the things I wanted to say to everybody out there is, that modern bow is very heavy at its tip as well as at the frog. And that is designed to equalise the tension across the whole bow and allow, for the first time ever in history, full sostenuto, just like a singer would have sung,
0: sound.
1: Sustained. And around about the turn of the 19th century, Tort, who was active from around about 1785, he invented this new style of bow, and it became incredibly popular, particularly in

0: Paris around, you know, around that time. And interestingly enough, just historically for everybody, the Paris Conservatoire at the turn of the 19th century was the place in the world for new music, new compositions, new bow making, all of this stuff happened at the same time. Composers like Kreutzer, Rode, Bayeux, Pierre Viotti, all these, they were all there writing and composing. It was this massive flowering at the time. And for the first time, composers like Bellini and Rossini were also starting to compose. And the bel canto style of music came into being. And then violinists thought, well, we have to mimic the voice, as they have always done.
1: Mm.
0: And suddenly there was a bow that could do it. So that's why everybody played much, much more legato.
2: Maddie, you are so full of the most gorgeous information. It's amazing. We're so fortunate to have you here on Music Class. And in the second half of the show, some more recordings. David Oistrakh, Hilary Hahn. Have a feeling we might be going more into the contemporary way of playing older music. And you're going to be doing some demonstrations of Bach as well. In just a moment, a brain break.
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1: Well, as the newbie to the classroom, or at least to understanding the differences between all the bows, I, for one, do need a brain break. And I can't think of anything better than a little bit of Piazzolla.

0: Does this ever happen to you when you're learning something new that your brain gets hot? So that was a very cooling andante from Piazzolla, because my brain is on overheat mode at the moment. Adair and Sergio Assad with the andante from Piazzolla's Tango Suite, your brain break on Music Class.
1: Here on Music Class this week, we have a guest professor, Madeline Easton. Madeline is the founder and artistic director of Bach Academy Australia. Madeline is here in your classroom to talk about the different bows for the violin. So going from the sort of Bach time, a Baroque bow, coming through to Mozart time, a classical bow, and through to modern times. Madeline, thank you so much. And you now have a piece of Bach that you are going to demonstrate with three bows. Now, where would you like to start? Would you like to start modern or Baroque with this Bach?
2: Well, how about we go backwards this time?
1: Yeah, let's do it.
2: Why not?
1: Yeah.
2: So let me grab my modern bow, my Nicolas Uribor, or Nicolas Uribor, that dates from about 1790-something.
0: And that's considered modern.
2: It sure is.
1: Why don't you play? So you've got the Bach double. You're going to play the first part. Do you want to play like the opening phrase?
2: Yeah, sure. I'll actually play the first violin concertino part, not the second violin concertino part, which starts it. So don't be freaked out that it starts in A minor, everybody.

0: Sounded pretty healthy, pretty uniform, pretty equal across all parts of the bow as I was watching.
1: Mm.
2: Yes, that's because this bow is incredibly stable at the same time as being incredibly strong and incredibly flexible. That is the miracle of a Pernambuco bow. And for those of you out there who don't know what bows are made from, traditionally, even way back in the Renaissance Baroque time, they were made from this rainforest wood from South America called Pernambuco, which is now banned and extremely difficult to get hold of.
1: Maddie, the bow hasn't changed. The modern bow has not changed since the late 1700s, early 1800s. Why?
2: Because it was perfected.
1: Great.
2: And the
0: big
2: last
0: call.
2: Yeah, big call. And the last time I think I was on the music show, you asked me about the shape of violins and when they sort of evolved. And that was around the beginning of the 1500s with the Amati family. Now, they got it right back then, and many people have tried to improve on the shape of that violin ever since, and no one's been able to. They got it right first time. When the bow evolved into this shape, courtesy of Tuart, they got it right then as well. And the only changes to bows since 1785, when Tuart started to make bows, are what the bows are made out of. And so in modern times, bows have started to be made from fiberglass or carbon fiber, and a little bit of metal has been inserted into the frog, which Tuart invented actually, to give it more stability. Apart from that, it has not changed.
0: Has the hair ever changed, or is it always horse's hair?
2: It's always been horse's hair.
0: Have there been experiments in that material?
2: I believe so. The great thing about horse hair is the fact that it's very, very thick and very, very coarse. And you know how every hair that we have on us, they have these little ridges, I think, along the line of the hair. And those ridges face always down. But what you can do is arrange the hair so one strand goes down and the other one goes up and the other one goes down and the other one goes up.
0: Oh, so like it's a little bit like a cat's tongue in that it's rough in one direction.
2: Yes.
0: And if you
2: smooth in the other.
0: If you make them rough in both directions, then you get an equal sound.
2: And you get equal grip on the,
0: string.
2: Up and down bows.
1: Maddie, something that I have heard, and I don't know of the truth of this, but it's a sort of interesting idea, which is that the hair, which comes from generally from Mongolian ponies and some from Italy as well, that the hair from a mare is going to have a different quality because when the mare basically wheeze, some of that is going to go more on her tail than it might do for a male.
2: Wow, Ed, you are full of amazing facts. I'm taking you to quiz night the next time I go to the pub.
0: And the new kid has a question. Horse's hair grows back, right? This is a renewable resource.
2: I hope so.
1: Yes.
0: Yes, says Ed.
1: Yes.
2: I really hope so.
1: Yes, it is. Hey, Maddie, should we go to the next bow now? So we're going backwards. So we're going back now to the classical bow. So this is a little bit shorter. You're going to play the opening of the Bach double again, but the second part. No, the first part, which comes in second.
2: That's right. It's the first, second part. And I'm going back to my Baroque violin, which is at a different pitch.

0: So still a sort of uniformity along the length of the bow, but I noticed more articulation in that version. Like you could almost get a little bit more, I don't know, front of the note. Would that be right?
1: Yeah, and that's a lot to do with the strings.
0: On the Baroque violin?
1: Yes, or gut strings in general.
0: Ah, so you've gone from steel strings on the modern violin. We should have maybe revealed that earlier on in the music class, but on the Baroque violin, you're on gut strings.
1: Absolutely.
0: Gut on gut.
1: Gut on hair, on horse. Gut, hair, horse. Yes.
2: Wow, it's all sounding very earthy. But shall we go now to the Baroque bows? So horsey hair, gutty strings.
1: That's right. And I would like to say also to everybody out there, it's extremely hard to play Baroque music on a classical bow. It is easier to play Baroque music on a modern bow. For whatever reason, it just is.

0: so different, so much more articulation, and we've gone back to that inequality of the notes.
1: That's right. Gosh, that felt like coming home.
2: Do you know what? I really preferred it to the others. Somehow it felt like a more natural fit. You felt more at ease. It felt, and the bow I could see was doing the work for you in shaping those phrases.
1: That's right. That is the beauty of using a Baroque bow for Baroque music. It just does it for you.
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2: Wow, my head is so full of hair and, that's going to sound weird, but never mind, hair and guts and bows and violins and all these swirling thoughts. I'd love to hear this in action again. Maddie, you've got another recording. This is Mozart's Third Concerto, the second movement this time with David Oistrakh. Tell us about him as a performer.
1: So David Oistrakh studied with Leopold Auer in Russia, and he, for me, is one of the all-time greatest violinists. He had a terrible time under the Soviet regime, but he always played from the heart. And the thing about Oistrakh is that no matter what he played, for me, he phrased beautifully. And unlike some other modern violinists, he seemed to have an innate idea of harmonic hierarchy and direction. And even though he plays with a lot of vibrato and on all the modern instruments and everything you would expect from an old-school modern a la Zeno Francescati performance, what he gives it is an innate, much, much more beautiful sense of phrasing, I believe.

0: David Oistrakh, what a remarkable musician he was. Playing with the Philharmonia, André Claudon's Mozart, the third concerto again, but this time the second movement. Here on Music Class, you, dear listener, and Jen and I and Professor Madeline Easton, we're chatting about the difference that a bow can make. Madeline, with David Oistrakh there, as you said before he played, that incredible smoothness of sound, the modern bow lends itself to that, doesn't it?
1: It really does, yeah. But you know what I was noticing as I was listening to that here? I was noticing that with an artist like Oistrakh, he is the kind of artist who can achieve such delicacy and a softness of touch and a beauty of phrasing and sound on that modern bow. And it just goes to show what a modern bow can actually do in the right hands. You can really play in style, whether it's Baroque or classical or modern, on a really good bow with a great artist.
2: That was such an intimate moment listening to that. I really felt like he was singing for me, you know? Mm. Just, yeah, the shape of the phrasing, the articulation, what he was able to bring to the music. Mm.
1: His phrasing is exquisite. And were you noticing how much like an aria that was?
2: Yeah, exactly. The singing style of it all.
1: The singing style of it, which is why I get my students to actually write words, because when you are telling a story through words, it connects you more, and therefore it connects you more to your audience, which is the point.
0: Madeline, it's a brilliant idea to actually have words. I mean, it's a relatively common thing for teachers to ask their students to create a story or a scene, but to actually write words is just brilliant. There's an ability with David Oistrakh to have a seamless sound. So when he's changing direction, going from a pull to a push, from a down to an up, you don't seem to be able to hear any change at all.
1: No, and you're bringing up a lot of PTSD for me here, Ed.
0: Sorry.
1: It's because my brilliant teacher, Chris Kimber, at the conservatorium, he made me practice that for hours. And he used to sit there with his cappuccino and his massive great big white moustache with chocolate all over it for his cappuccino. He sat there with his feet on the desk going, "Again, Easton, again." And I would have to play over and over again until he couldn't hear my bow changes. Yep, he would not let it go. And I'm talking hours and hours, week after week of this, until I learned how to change bow seamlessly.
2: But aren't you grateful now?
1: Oh, my gosh. Thank you, Chris. And I'm billing you for the therapy. No, I'm just...
0: Yes, and if that has brought some sort of challenging memories for you, then please let us know. And also, do look after yourself. I mean, it's actually quite serious, isn't it, Madeline? That, I mean, this is no criticism of your teacher at all, but there can be moments where you are asked as a musician in training to do something over and over and over again. And it does perhaps leave quite challenging memories with you.
1: Yeah, but Chris was great. He never, ever did it in a way which made me feel inferior or upset or less of a musician.
0: Yeah, that's just so important. Okay, we have come now to our final violinist. Jen, I know this is one of your favourite violinists, right?
2: Oh, Hilary Hahn. Adore her. Where does she rank in your sort of list of preferences and how does she play? What is her approach?
1: Well, let me just say, at the moment, I don't think there is a violinist alive today with greater talent technically. I think she just surpasses everybody in her ability to play cleanly with the most beautiful sound, staggeringly accurate.

0: Hilary Hahn, staggeringly accurate playing and more, so much more. Hilary playing with the German Chamber Philharmonic, Paavo Järvi. That's the first movement of the fifth violin concerto, Kochel 219. Madeline, with the longer note, she seems to grow through the note, which is something that would be more challenging on a baroque bow, right?
1: You couldn't do it on a baroque bow. You would probably break it if you tried to play like that. Yes, because it isn't that strong at the tip. With Hilary's interpretation, I find immediately it's a more muscular approach.
2: Mm.
1: It's almost militaristic, and that is the way she feels the music. But did you notice there was not as much phrasing off between the little slurs? In Mozart's music particularly, this is what I teach my students, ti-ya-ti, and that's where speech comes into it.
2: That yup bit is the phrasing off that you're talking about, sort of coming off the string or at least inserting a little moment in between those notes.
1: That's right. So it's not legato. And what that does for me is enliven the music and make it more speech-like and thus more rhetorical and communicative. In the modern bow, when you sort of sustain like that, it's a different approach, but it isn't the same approach.
0: Madeline, the last thing Jen and I are going to ask you to do is to play some more Mozart, but this is the first violin part for the overture to The Marriage of Figaro, because there's some curious phrasing that that you have got a really interesting idea about. But I was also wondering if you could play it slowly, because we rarely hear it slowly.
1: If you're not in the practice room, no, you wouldn't, would you?
0: No.
1: Okay, here you go.
2: And your thoughts about phrasing here, Maddie, what are they? Like a phrase we've talked about in our show about articulation, a slur that sort of bundles up all the notes underneath it into one long line. So what did Mozart want with his phrasing for that?
1: I think he wanted us to go from the front of the phrase and let the phrase tail off towards the end. And I think slurs in Baroque and classical music are incredibly important, perhaps more important than in later music, because they do dictate the phrasing. And for those of you out there with students or just wanting to play for fun or anything like that, I think it's a great

0: thing to remember that it is always or always has been the convention to phrase from the front of slurs, no matter where the slurs are in a bar. And if you have slurs that go across a bar, embrace it. Embrace the sort of funkiness of that in a way. It'll give you little more interesting phrases and things like that.
1: Almost syncopation or
0: exactly, offbeats. Yeah. Exactly. So phrasing from the front of the slur is always a great idea, and that's what Mozart does, and that's what I tried to do in that little slow version of this.
2: Maddie, would you mind doing it again? Maybe just picking up the speed a bit, but not performance speed, because I think, you know, this is a wonderful opportunity for you, dear listener, to hear the sort of inner workings a little bit more of this.
0: Absolutely.
2: So really, if you wouldn't mind really exaggerating the phrasing. Wow, it really does change it, doesn't it? It actually makes it quite hard to work out what is the beat in the bar.
1: Yeah, the time it signature? Does. It really yeah. does.
0: It gives it another element, I think, if you really embrace the slur, really focus on it and really phrase away from the beginning of the slur.
1: Shall we have one more at performance speed? Do you mind? I know it's an excerpt in auditions, so you really...
0: Yeah, the pressure's on.
1: Really stepping up to the plate today, Maddie. Thank you. I know you're going to make me sing something at some point, Ed, today, so I just had to get it out of the way.
2: No. Madeline, a round of applause.
0: Oh, thank you, thank you, thank you.
2: Very wonderful playing. Thank you so, so much.
1: And I have a much clearer idea as the new kid to the bow lesson about the differences between Baroque and classical and modern bows. And somewhere in there, there's an analogy with IKEA, but I haven't quite managed to nail it. But I'll come back to you if I end up with one. Ladies and gentlemen in the music class classroom, would you please thank Madeline Easton for coming in and spending so much time enlightening us about the importance and the differences of various bows?
0: Well, thank you so much. It's been my life journeying through all these different periods in music and bows and everything. So thanks for giving me the opportunity to share it with everybody else out there. And I hope you're all a little bit more enthusiastic about bows and music and phrasing from now on.
2: Maddie, it's over to you for your class dismissed. Now, which style are you going to do it in? Classical, modern, or Baroque?
0: Wow, so much choice. I don't know, how does one speak Baroque? Thus saith the professor, class is dismissed.
1: Dismissed?
0: Dismissed. Yes.
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4: Dawn Chorus.

Welcome to your dawn chorus for this morning. Music by nature. We're going to hear some music from the birds of the Victorian bush, including pink cockatoos and some eastern whipbirds, fairy wrens. We're also going to hear music by Carl Jenkins, Edvard Grieg, Ralph Vaughan Williams, including The Lark Ascending, and a lot more. We're starting with music from the Piano Concerto No. 9 in E-flat by Mozart.

music by Mila, and that was called Patience. It was played by Emily Mila Harrison on the piano, bringing us to the end of Dawn Chorus for this morning. It's time for the news on ABC Classic. It's 6 o'clock.

0: ABC News. Good morning, I'm Simon Lauder. The death toll from the twin earthquakes in Venezuela continues to rise, with estimates that more than 1,700 people have been killed. America's editor John Lyons reports.
1: The United Nations says that more than 2,000 rescue workers from 27 countries have been deployed to Venezuela to try to locate people trapped under rubble following the back-to-back earthquakes. The US Geological Survey has reported that another 4.6 magnitude earthquake has occurred off the coast of the capital Caracas, the eighth significant aftershock since last week's earthquakes. While the international search and rescue teams approach their sixth day of searching, thousands of people remain missing.
0: Conflicting reports have emerged over US-Iran talks in Qatar after days of strikes were exchanged over the Strait of Hormuz. Bridget Rollison reports from Jerusalem.
2: After 4 days of fire over tensions in the Strait of Hormuz, the US and Iran agreed to stop attacks. US President Donald Trump then announced talks would be held in Qatar today between the US and Iran, dispatching two of his closest allies, Special Envoy Steve Witkoff and his son-in-law, Jared Kushner. But Iranian officials denied any scheduled meetings with US teams. The White House said the talks were going to focus on resolving the dispute over the Strait of Hormuz as the two countries try to get the fragile ceasefire back on track and work towards a deal for lasting peace.
0: German authorities say six people have been shot and killed at a youth welfare facility in the town of Stade, west of Hamburg. Police say they've arrested two people in relation to the shooting, the motive for which is not immediately clear. Britain's Prime Minister in waiting, Andy Burnham, has vowed to deliver radical change to UK politics, but major parts of his agenda remain unclear. Here's Europe correspondent Elias Kluwer.
3: The man expected to become Britain's next Prime Minister has outlined his vision for the country in his first speech since launching his leadership bid. Andy Burnham criticised the way Britain has been governed and promised to spur growth by handing power back to the regions.
4: The change will be the biggest change in our lifetimes to the way the country is run.
3: The speech didn't address hot-button topics such as immigration or defence. Despite the unknowns in his policy agenda, Mr. Burnham is widely expected to become Britain's next Prime Minister as early as next month, after Sir Keir Starmer caved to political pressure and resigned last week.
0: Back home, and Independent MP Kate Chaney says the federal government's proposed legislation to restrict gambling advertising will not protect children from harm. Labor is set to introduce its long-awaited laws that include a limit to the number of gambling ads per hour and the banning of online ads for under-18s. It comes 3 years after a parliamentary inquiry recommended a complete ban on gambling advertising. Ms. Chaney says the government's response does not go far enough.
5: Really, unless this is a step towards a full phase out of gambling ads, it's just going to move the money around and it's not going to do what the government says it will do, which is protect kids from gambling ads. There's still going to be plenty of gambling ads in family viewing time.
0: Police are looking for a letter writer who's threatened scores of high-profile people, including politicians, community leaders and religious organisations. Murray Olds reports.
6: Australian Federal Police and their New South Wales counterparts are conducting a joint investigation to find the author of more than 100 threatening letters sent between 2015 and this year. The letters have been seized and have undergone forensic examination, and police have released images showing examples of the distinctive handwriting that's featured in the correspondence. Investigators say the printed handwriting includes particular shapes of some capital letters, and the author refers to themselves as Scorpio or Bullet. The author's focused on national affairs and matters of significant community interest. Police believe the writer was aged in their 60s.
0: ABC Overnight's presenter Trevor Chappell has announced his retirement after 26 years of making late-night radio. He's been described as a gifted communicator who takes pride in his honesty and someone who always treats listeners and colleagues with great respect. The 65-year-old will host his final overnight show next month. Australian tennis players Alexander Vukic and Adam Walton have been knocked out of Wimbledon in the first round. American Jensen Brooksby has beaten Vukic in straight sets. Croatia's Dino Prismic defeated Walton in four sets. There was better news in the women's, with Australia's Daria Katsikina recording a three-set win over Mimi Shu, 6-2, 3-6, 6-2. You're up to date with the latest ABC News.
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10: And it's the start of a beautiful day. No matter if it's drizzly and raining where you are in parts of Australia this morning, like where I am, pouring rain all morning. But nevertheless, a stunning day coming your way. An even better one when you get music like this by Percy Grainger. My Robin is to the Greenwood gone.

That's a great one, isn't it? Percy Grainger. My Robin is to the Greenwood gone. The Adelaide Symphony Orchestra there, conducted by David Stanhope on ABC Classic. If you like the Renaissance era, you might like the city of Ferrara in Italy. Early Music Club today is a tribute to that beautiful town in Italy, if you've ever been. Nice bells ringing there as well. Louisa Adolfo-Lebeau for you now here on ABC Classic. This is her sonata for violin and piano.

Louise Adolphe Lebeau, the second movement of her Sonata for Violin and Piano in C minor. Bartek Nizold playing the violin, Tatiana Koronskaya at the piano. 17 minutes past six. A very good morning to you on your Tuesday. It's the 30th of June. All right. In a moment, Early Early Music Club, a dedication to Ferrara, the town in northern Italy. If you've ever been, I'm curious to hear from you. Let me know, what was your favourite thing about visiting Ferrara? Music dedicated to that beautiful town in a moment. On the other side of Mozart, this is one of his Divertimenti.

Mozart, one of his divertimenti in D major, the second movement, that's performed by Saito Kinin Orchestra here on ABC Classic Breakfast. Now, someone has written in to say, where is the early, early music club new theme gone? That's from Andrew in Ipswich. Here you go.

How good is it? And don't forget the bell. Now that we've had all of that celebration for Early Early Music Club, I'm going to take you to the town of Ferrara, which is in northern Italy. Now, if you've travelled to Ferrara, this is such an extraordinary town. It's entirely a World Heritage Site, the entire town. That is because of one man, and his name is Biagio Rossetti, who was an urban planner. And there is so much Renaissance architecture and history that lies there. And it was a town that inspired the music of the Spanish composer Cristobal de Morales, who wrote Rejoice and Be Glad, City of Ferrara.

There you go. If you're travelling to Italy soon and you're going up north, go to a town called Ferrara. Music that is inspired by that town and all of the beautiful Renaissance architecture, which was brand new at the time that that music was written. Can you imagine an entirely new city that was built around old ruins from 6th century BCE and celebrating everything that is new about northern Italy and the people who lived there? Cristobal de Morales. That's a tune called Rejoice and Be Glad, City of Ferrara, and Early Early Music Club this morning. 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

Very Mozart-ish, isn't it? Karl Stamitz, his clarinet concerto number 10. That's the second movement. Paul Meyer playing at the clarinet with the Kurt Felscher's Kammer Orchestra here on ABC Classic. 25 to 7, coming your way, music from The Firebird by Stravinsky. Those beautiful wind moments that happen in those ballets. I think Stravinsky, the best composer, right? Writing for things like clarinets, flutes, piccolos, you name it. Oh, such intelligent writing. This is the music of Sean Rigney. Speaking of intelligent writing, two swings in the heart-shaped garden, it's called. So just imagine the space that this is written for. The Gregorian brothers performing.

Sean Rigney, Two Swings in the Heart-Shaped Garden, performed there by the Gregorian Brothers. 19 minutes to 7 on ABC Classic. Here is Stravinsky, as we were talking about. Take a listen to the beautiful way that he scores for wind instruments in particular. This is from the Firebird, the 7th movement, the Princess's Round Dance.

there is a warmth of his writing, isn't there? Stravinsky just playing around with colour, as he does so well. The seventh movement, the Princess's Round Dance from The Firebird, the Royal Concertgebouw Orchestra, conducted by Ricardo Chailly. Interestingly, a lot of people say to me when they first go and see a Stravinsky ballet, what they're expecting is something very spiky and something extremely aggressive. And they always walk out, this is pretty much across the board is what people tell me, is they always walk out saying how actually it was mostly one of the most beautiful experiences ever, with a few moments of excitement. But there you go. ABC Classic Breakfast, 14 minutes to 7 on your Tuesday morning. Coming up for you, a waltz by Chopin, a beautiful interpretation as well by the great Stephen Huff. That's in a moment. This is the music of Rossi.

Sonata by Rossi, that is Katharina Bulm, directing Cappella della Torre here on ABC Classic Breakfast. It's a good sound, isn't it? It just really takes you back. And the days that there were no phones. Can you imagine? Just another time. 11 minutes to 7 on ABC Classic Breakfast. No phones in Chopin's era either. His Waltz for Piano No. 1. This is the great Sir Stephen Hough performing.

A short one there from Piers Berburg Devere, William Barton and Richard Tognetti. It's called Ritual from the River soundtrack, the Australian Chamber Orchestra performing. And before that, you're listening to Sir Stephen Hough play the music of Chopin, his Waltz for Piano number 1 in E-flat major. Scarlatti for you now to take us up to the news at 7 o'clock.

0: Sinfonia from La Diron, and the music of Scarlatti, played by Amaryllis here on ABC Classic Breakfast. 10 minutes of news, then I'm back with you. Coming up, it's Asteroid Day today, so music all about asteroids. Why not?
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0: ABC News. Good morning, I'm Simon Lauder. The death toll and damage from last week's twin earthquakes in Venezuela continues to grow, with more than 1,700 people now reported dead. America's editor John Lyons reports.
1: International teams of search and rescue experts continue to search beneath rubble, with thousands of people still unaccounted for. A preliminary satellite assessment by the United Nations Development Programme estimates that the earthquakes have caused direct physical damage of about $6.7 billion, equivalent to about 6% of Venezuela's gross domestic product. This figure does not include damage to infrastructure or disruption of economic activity. The UN says it's coordinating more than 2,000 rescue workers from 27 countries.
0: Prominent anti-gambling advocate Reverend Tim Costello says the federal government has a moral obligation to ban gambling advertising. This week, Labor will introduce much-awaited legislation that includes a limit to the number of gambling ads per hour and the banning of online ads for under-18s. Critics argue the proposed laws are watered down after a parliamentary inquiry recommended a complete ban on gambling advertising. Mr. Costello says the government needs to go further.
2: This is an immense moral obligation because gambling is becoming one of the greatest health concerns in our nation. Our courts are clogged with people addicted, stealing to feed their gambling. We have three times more domestic violence where there's gambling in a family.
0: Hospital giant Ramsay Healthcare is being given special access to public hospital emergency departments in a trial to be rolled out nationally. Business reporter Alison Branley has the story.
3: Under the scheme, corporate giant Ramsay Healthcare has placed a nurse in the emergency department of a Sunshine Coast public hospital. They facilitate the transfer of privately insured patients to Ramsay hospitals nearby to take pressure off the emergency department. Health Consumers Queensland says it's concerned the trial favours one private provider and could distort markets in larger metropolitan areas. Ramsay says it's only done with full patient consent and the program is to be rolled out at sites across the country.
0: Returning overseas, and the UK's Prime Minister in waiting, Andy Burnham, has unveiled his vision for Britain, promising a new era of politics. Here's Europe correspondent Elias Kluwer.
4: Andy Burnham, the frontrunner to succeed Sir Keir Starmer as Prime Minister, has promised radical change to fix Britain's broken political system in his first major policy speech since launching his leadership bid. Mr. Burnham pledged to shift power away from Westminster, raise living standards, and launch the biggest affordable house building program in decades.
5: Imagine good growth in every postcode and hope in every heart. Well, imagine no more. Let's make it happen.
4: If no other Labour MP can test the leadership, Mr. Burnham is expected to become Prime Minister on July 20. Elias Kluwer, ABC News, Manchester.
0: Police in Germany say two men and four women who were killed in a mass shooting in the northern German town of Stade

0: were youth welfare centre staff members. They say the suspected gunman who's been arrested was involved in a custody dispute over his three-month-old daughter. Authorities say the young girl and her mother are safe. Donald Trump has announced a new round of peace talks with Iran to be held in Qatar today. But a senior Iranian source says there are no meetings planned. Bridget Rollison reports.
1: US President Donald Trump said Iran had requested the talks and that the two countries would meet for high-level discussions in Qatar today to try to get the fragile ceasefire back on track after exchanges of fire over the Strait of Hormuz. The White House said US Special Envoy Steve Witkoff and Donald Trump's son-in-law, Jared Kushner, would be flying into Doha for the talks. But hours later, an Iranian official said no meetings were planned and Iranian officials would visit Qatar this week for meetings without the US.
0: Health authorities in Gaza say Israeli strikes in the southern and central areas of the Strip on Monday have killed at least 8 people, including 2 children, and left at least 20 others wounded. Israel has not commented on every strike but did confirm one in central Gaza without providing details. Gazan health officials say Israeli forces have carried out near daily strikes, killing more than 1,000 people since October last year when a ceasefire was agreed to. You're listening to the latest ABC News. One of Labor's most prominent Jewish MPs will give evidence at today's hearing of the Royal Commission on Anti-Semitism and Social Cohesion. Gavin Coote reports.
2: Federal MP Josh Burns, whose Melbourne electorate office was targeted in an anti-Semitic vandalism attack in 2024, will appear as a witness at the inquiry today. In his submission to the commission, he says as a Jewish MP, he and his staff have experienced a pattern of daily vilification since October 2023. Mr. Burns says his partner, Victorian Animal Justice MP Georgie Purcell, has also been subjected to sustained abuse purely because of her relationship with him. He's calling for online safety laws to be strengthened, allowing the eSafety Commissioner to remove harmful content.
0: Joe Clay has been elected as the new leader of the ACT Greens. It signifies a new era for the Territory Greens after Shane Rattenbury's 14-year reign. He retired in May. Ms. Clay was previously the party's deputy leader. She says she's honoured and grateful to have been elected and doesn't take the trust placed in her lightly. Two Russian-born Australian citizens accused of attempting to spy for Russia have been charged with a more serious offence after their original charge was dismissed in court. Hannah Moon has more.
3: Accused Russian spies Kira and Igor Korolev have been charged with conspiracy to commit espionage after Crown prosecutors applied to dismiss the couple's original offence. The married couple had initially been charged with one count each of the lesser charge preparing for an espionage offence. The pair were arrested in 2024 for allegedly attempting to gather and send state secrets to Russia. They appeared side by side via video link in Brisbane Magistrates Court yesterday, where Crown prosecutors presented the new charge. The Korolev's matter will return to court in early August.
0: Police are investigating a ram raid and shop fire in Melbourne southeast. Georgia Lenton Williams reports.
4: Emergency services responded to reports of a fire at a shop on Lower Dandenong Road in Mentone shortly after 4 o'clock this morning. Investigators allege the offenders rammed a vehicle into the store before it was set alight and they fled the scene. No one was inside at the time and no one was injured. Firefighters managed to bring the blaze under control and stop it from spreading to nearby shops, but authorities say the shop has been extensively damaged. Lower Dandenong Road is closed between the Nepean Highway and Warren Road as police investigate the incident.
0: In sport, Brazil has scored a last-minute goal to knock Japan out of the Soccer World Cup in a thriller in Houston. National sport reporter David Mark has more.
5: The round of 32 match between two of world football's heavyweights looked for a while like it could provide an upset. Japan scored in the 29th minute through a brilliant strike from Kaishu Sano. But Brazil scored in the 56th minute when Casemiro headed home. It took until the 6th minute of injury time for Brazil to break the deadlock when Gabriel Martinelli found the net to send Brazil's fans into delirium and the team into the round of 16. David Mark, ABC Sport.
0: And with more sport, here's Mark Adnall.
6: Australian tennis players Alexander Vukic and Adam Walton have been knocked out of Wimbledon in the first round. American Jenson Brooksby has beaten Vukic in straight sets 7-6, 6-1, 6-1, while Croatia's Dino Prismic defeated Walton in four sets 4-6, 7-6, 6-4, 6-2. There was better news in the women's, with Australia's Daria Kazatkina recording a three-set win over Mimi Shu, 6-2, 3-6, 6-2. Ben Stokes has ended his England cricket career with a 2-1 series loss to New Zealand. New Zealand won the third test in Trent Bridge by 160 runs on the final day. The 35-year-old all-rounder retires from international cricket after a 15-year career that includes more than 120 tests for England. And Matilda's captain Sam Kerr has signed for US National Women's Soccer League club Gotham FC following her exit from Chelsea. Gotham FC is based in New Jersey and New York and was formerly known as Sky Blue FC, where Kerr set numerous scoring records between

0: women's soccer league club, Gotham FC, following her exit from Chelsea. Gotham FC is based in New Jersey and New York and was formerly known as Sky Blue FC, where Kerr set numerous scoring records between 2015 and 2017. The 32-year-old has signed a deal through to the end of the 2030 season.
1: To finance now, when Wall Street stocks have ended higher as US and Iran attacks ease, the Dow Jones Industrial Average rose 0.6%, the S&P 500 gained 1.2%, the tech-heavy NASDAQ lifted 2%. Oil is up, Brent crude trading at $72.78 US a barrel. The Australian dollar is lower, it's buying 68.9 US cents. Gold is down at $4,015 US dollars an ounce. And the Australian share market is set to open flat later this morning. This is ABC News. For more news at any time, head to ABC Listen.
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4: And a very good morning to you. 10 minutes past 7 on the 30th of June. How's your tax going? Let's not talk about it. It's International Asteroid Day today. There are a lot of composers who have asteroids named after them, including Haydn. Now, Haydn is an asteroid sitting in the belt between Mars and Jupiter. He's about 7 kilometres in diameter. Last spotted orbiting the sun on the 29th of June 2023. And sadly, NASA have said Haydn is not suitable for human exploration.

on International Asteroid Day. I thought I'd play you some music by composers who have an asteroid named after them. Now, interestingly, this asteroid we've been talking about, which is about 7 kilometres in diameter, it's in the top one percentile of all asteroids that have been discovered and talked about in terms of size. It's called Haydn. Now, interestingly, it's not called Joseph Haydn. It's not called Michael Haydn. It's just called Haydn. So I played you some Michael Haydn because I thought, well, we're all going to presume it's named after Joseph. So let's go for some Michael. That was Michael Haydn's Concerto in D major for alto trombone, the third movement, the presto, the Australian Chamber Orchestra, Christian Lindberg playing the trombone, Richard Tognetti directing. Coming up to 7:15, this is by Franz Schubert. It's his Grazer Gallop.

That is the great Andra Schiff playing the piano there. One of two concerts that Genevieve Lang has been presenting yesterday, part one of Andra Schiff and his performance in Japan. Today is part two. So if you enjoyed yesterday, today, the second half of that performance, absolutely extraordinary playing. That's coming up for you today at 1 o'clock right here on ABC Classic, your lunchtime concert. There was Andra Schiff playing the music of Franz Schubert, his Grazer Gallop in C major. 17 past seven, we are talking asteroids because it's International Asteroid Day. And Laurie, I can't believe I missed this one, but we just played the Haydn asteroid. And you say, is it difficult to find? He's Haydn. Look, this is an asteroid named after Ravel, not difficult to find, unlike Haydn. It takes this asteroid, Ravel, 1,800 days, 4.93 years to orbit the sun. And funnily enough, also in the top one percentile, it's 7.2 kilometres long, the Ravel asteroid, a little bit bigger than Haydn. It was just under 7 kilometres long. But there you have it. The Ravel circling the sun every almost 5 years. His string quartet here in F major.

0: Ravel's string quartet in F major, the second movement, the Tinelli string quartet in that recording. Just about to hit 25 past seven.
1: Relive the magic of the ABC Classic 100 in concert. 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

was doing a bit of a John Williams there and adding a fake conclusion to the end. Ignaz Pleyel, his symphony in B-flat major, the opening movement, Camerata pro Musica, performing. Bang on 7:30. You tune in to ABC Classic. Look, the Tour de France starts this weekend on Saturday. Do you tune in to the Tour de France? I love a bit of nighttime watching of the tour, just seeing those beautiful aerial shots of France. We're going to be exploring French music from all over the country beginning next week, 21 stages. And they actually kick off in Barcelona this year. So we'll get in the mood for it on Friday. But let's do a bit of Spanish dancing now. Enrique Granados, his Spanish dancers, this is the fifth movement.

I think she will be the next biggest thing when it comes to violin in the world. Maria Dueñas is her name. If you were lucky enough to catch her in concert here in Australia, it would be maybe 3 months ago now. Absolutely extraordinary player and super young still. There she was performing with Rafael Fiatre and the music of Enrique Granados, his Spanish dancers. That's the fifth movement, Andaluza. ABC Classic Breakfast, 25 to 8. Yeah, it's Asteroid Day today, International Asteroid Day, and we're talking about all of the composers who have an asteroid named after them, which is pretty much every composer you hear on ABC Classic Breakfast. This is the Bach asteroid, named after good old J.S. I wonder if CPE has an asteroid, actually. I'll look that one up. But J.S. Bach has the 1814 asteroid. They've all got a number. And I kind of was interested because I thought, well, if Bach has the 1814, who has the 1812? Surely it's Tchaikovsky. But no, it's called Gilgamesh, that asteroid. J.S. Bach here, his Symphonia in D major.

Big and bold, J.S. Bach. For you there, that is his Symphonia in D, the Academy for Old Music Berlin, with Isabel Faust playing the violin and Bernard Falk directing. It's 19 minutes to 8 here on ABC Classic Breakfast. We are talking asteroids today on International Asteroid Day. But Alan in Nipaluna has topped it all. He said, asteroid, I have a star named after me. And you have sent, Alan, a picture of your star name deed. It's called Alan's Star. It was named on the 18th of April in 2024. I did not know that this was a thing that you could do. That's phenomenal. What a cool thing to have. Alan's Star. Can you see it? Not with the naked eye. Can you see it with a telescope? Or maybe you can see it with the naked eye. I mean, that would be pretty impressive. Oh, I'm a bit shocked. The cool things that you can do in this world. Brahms coming up for you. This is Fanny Mendelssohn for you now, her piano quartet in A flat major.

Fanny Mendelssohn, her piano quartet in A-flat major. That's the third movement, played by the Kaleidoscope Chamber Collective at 13 minutes to 8. Here is Brahms on World Asteroid Day. He is the 1818 asteroid, the 1818 Brahms, as it's called. This is his symphony number 2.

0: The third movement of the Symphony No. 2 by Brahms. That's the Scottish Chamber Orchestra performing. 8 minutes to eight, the ABC Young Performers Awards semi-final concerts are coming up. They're happening on the 11th of August in Sydney and Melbourne on the 12th and 13th of August. Now, in the lead-up, we're getting to know a bit more about the amazing musicians who have made it to this stage of the competition. You can see them live, so tickets are available. ABC Classic website is where to go. Tom Lowe is a great young saxophonist. He was the 2023 3MBS Victorian Young Performer of the Year. He's now studying in Amsterdam, and he started very young and on a surprisingly tricky instrument for a grade three kid.
1: My first memory of music would probably be when I was nine and playing the saxophone for the first time. I was a really small grade three kid, so my teacher really had to find the smallest saxophone that he could find, which was a straight soprano saxophone. And to me, even now, I feel like the soprano is the most difficult saxophone to control, so I didn't really know how I did it.
0: He did it with a lot of skill. I'm sure that is the voice of Tom Lowe, who is a saxophonist from Victoria. You can listen to his concert happening Thursday the 13th of August at Iwaki Auditorium in Melbourne as part of the Young Performers Awards semi-finals. Tickets are only $10, so head to the ABC Classic website to get your hands on one or two or many. 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

0: It's that mouth-watering moment where Vian sets up shop from Chocolat, the music of Rachel Portman. Everyone has a little bit of drool in that moment, don't they? News time, 8 o'clock.
1: ABC News. Hello, I'm Simon Lauder. More than 1,700 people have died since last week's massive earthquakes in Venezuela as hopes of finding survivors fades. William Howard Evans reports.
2: As rescue efforts continue across Venezuela, many areas of the country that have been devastated by last week's twin earthquakes are yet to receive significant government help, forcing many residents to carry out much of the work themselves. In the port of La Guaira, one of the hardest hit cities, people are using crowbars, mallets and pickaxes to try and dig out loved ones and neighbours. Tens of thousands of people are still believed to be missing, and early on Monday local time, nerves were frayed by an aftershock. Although no further damage has been reported.
1: Motorists may notice a difference at the petrol station from tomorrow, with changes being made to the fuel excise. The federal government is extending its cut on the fuel excise, but at a smaller discount. The 32 cents per litre cut that was introduced a couple of months ago in response to the Iran war will now drop to 16 cents per litre until August the 2nd. Treasurer Jim Chalmers says the measure is designed to help motorists with cost of living pressures.
3: People are still under pressure. That's why we're extending this fuel price relief, this petrol and diesel tax cut for another month at a tapered rate to provide that cost of living help that people need and deserve. And so that will be extended from tomorrow.
1: Nearly a dozen people have been charged with unlawfully possessing a digital blueprint to create a 3D printed gun under new Queensland gun laws. The state government introduced the changes after the Bondi terror attack. Police data obtained by the ABC shows 11 people were charged between March and June this year. The Violence Prevention Institute's Dr. Samara McFedrin says 3D printed weapons are a growing problem.
4: Will these laws be effective in addressing that new model of supply of illegal firearms in Australia? And that's really the big question, and that's the one we'll have to wait for quite some time until we have anything resembling an answer.
1: Jewish Labor MP Josh Burns is preparing to tell the Royal Commission on Anti-Semitism and Social Cohesion about the sustained abuse he and his staff have received. Gavin Coote reports.
5: The federal member for McNamara will appear as a witness at the inquiry, which is currently examining the spread of hate speech online. Josh Burns' Melbourne electorate office was targeted in an anti-Semitic attack in 2024 and in a submission to the commission says it was a deeply personal and confronting incident. In the hours that followed, he said there were social media comments suggesting it was a false flag attack organised for publicity. The inquiry will also hear evidence from Daniel Rosenfeld, a councillor with the Randwick Council in Sydney's East, who is Jewish and the grandson of Holocaust survivors.
1: The federal government has announced tougher rules to crack down on a growing trade in off-the-shelf NDIS providers. Pre-registered shell companies are for sale on social media as a way to avoid the full registration and audit process that will soon be mandatory. NDIS Minister Jenny McAllister says the changes will provide tougher scrutiny.
6: The minute a person with a business knows that a sale is likely to take place, they're required to notify the commission. And then if there are material changes to the operations of that company will be required to undergo a new audit.
1: The Hume Highway is closed in both directions south of Goulburn, New South Wales, after a crash involving five trucks. The road near Bredalbin, 30 kilometres southwest of Goulburn, has been shut since early this morning, with motorists urged to avoid the area and allow for up to 80 minutes additional travel time. The Rural Fire Service says all vehicles involved are on fire and a 300-metre exclusion zone has been established as they contain flammable contents. Australia is the only remaining team from the Asia and Oceania region at the Soccer World Cup after Japan's exit at the hands of Brazil. Tom Wildey reports.
7: Japan stunned the South Americans when they hit the front on the half-hour mark and held the lead into halftime. Brazil levelled things through veteran midfielder Casemiro, and the game looked set for extra time before Arsenal's Gabriel Martinelli took his chance in the 96th minute. Japan launched one final attack, but Brazil held on to move through to the round of 16. The Socceroos will move to Dallas tomorrow, a day earlier than previously planned, as they ramp up preparations for their knockout game against Egypt on Friday local time. Tom Wildey, ABC Sport, Oakland.
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0: Good morning. How is your Tuesday ticking along so far? And are you ready for something that's going to get you moving? Something that's going to get you well and truly out the door if you need a gentle or maybe not so gentle push with this one. It is music for a found harmonium.

Simon Jeff's Music for a Found Harmonium. That's the West Australian Symphony Orchestra, conducted by Benjamin Northey. Just about to tick over 8:09 on your Tuesday morning. It's the 30th of June, and I did mention the T word, the tax word, last hour, saying, how's it going? And should we be talking about it, or maybe not? Maybe that's the time of year that's a little stressful for you. So if you

you are dealing with tax right now, you need something to kind of soften the blow, something to make it feel all better at this time of year. Edvard Grieg, this is called Last Spring.

Why does Edvard Grieg not have a profile like Mozart or Beethoven? I will never understand. That is called Last Spring by Grieg, the San Francisco Symphony Orchestra performing. Isn't it stunning? And just warming you up in parts of Australia if you're in the dead of winter and you're feeling like you need a bit of warming up. There you go. Hopefully that did the trick. But it is, we are well and truly in winter now, aren't we?

For those of us shivering through winter, Vivaldi, that is the opening movement of the Four Seasons, his concerto number 4. Richard Tognetti playing with the Australian Chamber Orchestra, getting that real icy sound. And you do that by adjusting the pressure of the bow on the strings, and you can kind of scrape or glide the bow over the string in a way that produces that real silvery, icy sound. Pretty cool, isn't it? 19 past 8 here on ABC Classic. Well, we're going back to spring. We've gone spring, winter, now back with Johann Strauss II.

0: That's an absolute classic, that one. Written by the king of the waltz, Johann Strauss II. That's Voices of Spring, Anima Eterna. Led by Josvan Imasil there in that recording, 26 past 8.
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Now, that's a real play, isn't it? You were listening to five performers there. Timothy Redoubt playing the viola, Florian Dondra on violin, Christian Tetzlaff also on violin leading, Tanya Tetzlaff on the cello, and Kivalli Dorkin at the piano with the piano quintet in G minor by Joseph Suk. That's the third movement. You'll hear more of Christian Tetzlaff as well performing the Suk Fantasy for violin in your evening concert tonight with Joel Carnegie. That happens from 8 o'clock. So if you enjoyed that one, 8 o'clock tonight is your time with the radio and maybe a little cuppa post-dinner. 27 to 9. Coming up for you, A Moment from Carmen by Bizet, and also a really interesting take on the music of Erik Saati. In fact, I think you'll like this one if you like a mashup of pop music and classical. That's coming to your ears shortly. This is from your album of the week. It's the music of Ingeborg Bronstadt von Schellendorf, who is a composer we don't hear of very often anymore. She was very prolific in her time. She was a Swedish, Finnish, German composer who lived between 1840 and 1913. This is the type of music she wrote.

Your album of the week is the latest release by Joanna Katsberik at the piano there. It's called In Plain Sight, and that refers to all these remarkable women who are writing music who possibly didn't get the attention in the following decades or centuries that they deserved. But as Joanna Katsberik writes in the liner notes, there was not an issue at all with these women being extremely prolific and sometimes completely in the limelight. It's about what happened and their legacy after and how we celebrate them today, right now. It's a really interesting take. That is the music of Ingeborg Bronstadt von Schellendorf, who was a Swedish-Finnish German composer who was born in Russia. Very interesting backstory. She was actually the daughter of a man who made horse saddles for royalty. What a job. 22 to 9. You're listening to ABC Classic. It's International Asteroid Day, and pretty much every single composer I've played you this morning has an asteroid named after them, because there are a lot of asteroids in the sky. This is an asteroid named after an opera, actually. Carmen, the asteroid, number 558, was named before any composer. Carmen, she was named by the German astronomer Max Wolf in 1905, who had a habit of naming asteroids after he discovered women in opera. And he loved these characters so much, he thought they all deserve an asteroid. She's about 55 kilometres wide, Carmen. She is big, about the same size as Kangaroo Island, if that puts it in perspective.

Now that is a voice, the voice of Bryn Terfel, your bass baritone with the London Symphony Orchestra, the Toreador song from Carmen. Russell Torrance in his Essentials Hour coming up from 9 o'clock has more from Carmen. Also, he's got a really interesting tale about the link between Mozart and Edvard Grieg. I know we were just talking about Grieg earlier and I was saying how I cannot understand how Grieg doesn't have the status, I guess, as Mozart does. He's such a brilliant composer. But Russell, a bit of a story coming up for you from 9 o'clock about that. Eric Satie for you now, but with a twist. This is called A New Satisfaction.

The notes of Eric Satie, but arranged by Stephen Conch to a brand new piece. It's called A New Satie's Faction, performed by Ray Chen and his ensemble Made in Berlin. 13 minutes to 9 on ABC Classic. It's International Asteroid Day. Here is one composer who doesn't have an asteroid named after him, Frederick Septimus Kelly, the Australian composer. That's an absolute travesty. So if you know an astronomer, or you are an astronomer, there you have it. There's a big wide opening for the next asteroid to be discovered and named after Frederick Septimus Kelly. This is his German symphony, the fourth movement.

Frederick Septimus Kelly, his German symphony. That's the fourth movement, which is an introduction and fugue. The Tasmanian Symphony Orchestra, conducted by Benjamin Northey. 6 minutes to 9 o'clock, which means Russell Torrance is 6 minutes away. Here is a tarantella to get excited.

designed to hypnotise you. It's actually in the title, Tono Hipodorico, the Tarantella by Kircher, that is Ensemble Arpeggiata, with Christina Pluha directing.

0: You haven't lived until you've been in a pub in Serbia, and that has got everyone on the tabletops. Niška Banja, a traditional Serbian tune played by Nemanja Radulović on violin. Here's Russell Torrance. It's 9 o'clock.
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3: I want to go to a pub in Serbia. I don't know about you. There's Bach coming up. But look, starting your Essentials Hour with two sets of piano duets, okay? In a moment, what happened when Grieg got his hands on some Mozart? He was on a trip with a friend. Starting off with a boat trip from Debussy.

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1: It's the first movement of Debussy's Petite Suite and the Viney Grimberg Piano Duo for you on ABC Classic. 1876, and Grieg decided to go off with a mate on a trip. You know, you do that from time to time, don't you? Pack the car with supplies. I even have done that, but they went right up and down the coast of Norway. And, you know, to keep themselves amused in the evening, Grieg thought, you know what, we better have something to play. His friend was a poet who could also play the piano. And so Grieg decided to add a second part to some favorite Mozart piano sonatas. Mozart was a great favorite of Grieg's throughout his life. And so here's the result on ABC Classic. Mozart with an extra bit. Here's Marta Argerich and Peter Andoszewski.

0: It's applause at the Lugano Festival in 2005 for Marta Argerich and Peter Andrzejewski at the piano, Knocking Elbows. A Grieg arrangement or adaptation of Mozart, piano sonata number 16, the famous C major piano sonata with that first movement that everybody can play the first four bars of. A great thought from you, Christine, on the ABC Classic text line. You're on Runjury Country, by the way. And you say, look, this is a double duet. Two composers, Grieg adapting Mozart, and two pianists, Marta Argerich and Peter Andrzejewski. Indeed. 0437-236-777 is the text line number. More Mozart in your lunchtime concert. It's part two of that rather bittersweet farewell concert you heard. You might have heard some of yesterday. Sir Andras Schiff and his band Capella Andrea Barca saying goodbye to the Japanese audiences, giving their final concert in Japan. You know, when musicians know it's going to be the last time, they give their all. They really do. It sounded so good yesterday. So another great treat today. There's going to be the Mozart Don Giovanni Overture and Piano Concerto number 20. So that's at 1 o'clock this afternoon here on ABC Classic. There's going to be some opera from Bizet after this.
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More applause. Lots of adulation this morning on ABC Classic. That was one of those open-air concerts in Vienna. I don't know about you, but I'm looking at the rain streaking down my windowpane here at ABC Classic, and the idea of outdoor concerts seems a long way away, unless you're in the Northern Territory.

or the top end, somewhere like that, far north Queensland. Maybe you're enjoying them. But that outdoor concert in Vienna with Alina Garancha and the Vienna Philharmonic, King Dada Bayanik, Nezik Sagan, and that fantastic, you know, introductory aria to the title character in Bizet's Carmen. L'amour est un oiseau rebelle. Love is a wild bird. She's basically saying, I know you fancy me, but beware, okay? Otherwise known as Habanera. You are listening to ABC Classic. Tchaikovsky taking you to June from his Seasons. I mean, even in Russia, June's a lot better than June in Australia for most of us. But Bach now. An exquisite binding of two violin parts in the slow movement from the Double Concerto, written probably when he was in his middle career at a place called Köthen in South Germany. I, you know, there's absolutely nothing to support this claim, but I imagine Bach sitting on his own, the kids asleep, by candlelight, finally getting some peace and quiet, and sitting down and applying himself to this music, a solitary pursuit. And also I imagine that Bach wrote this with no expectation that it would be played, certainly not that it would be heard by you and me in 2026. Here's Helena Rathbone and Richard Tognetti.

This music by Bach is Double Violin Concerto and the second movement. See what I mean about the different lines moving in with one another? Eleanor Rathbone and Richard Tognetti on the violin with the Australian Chamber Orchestra. And that's for you, Mary, in Essendon and Victoria Wurundjeri country. You say, I'm loving this. I love the peacefulness, and that's what I need today. I'm in hospital. I broke my ankle. Such a small thing, but it can really stuff you around, can't it? I hope you're all good soon, Mary. 0437 236 777. Tchaikovsky's The Seasons. June is very peaceful for a northern hemisphere person like Tchaikovsky. In fact, this is a barcarolle, so maybe a boat trip is in order. Nikolai Luganskiy is at the piano.

It's an interesting story behind that music by Tchaikovsky. It was published in a magazine throughout the year. You got a new Tchaikovsky piece with each edition of the magazine, free binder with part one, probably. And each of the pieces of music depicted a season of the year. So there we are in June with Tchaikovsky's Seasons, smelling nice and fresh from the ink from the magazine. Nikolai Luganskiy was at the piano in ABC Classic. It's your essentials hour. Happens between 9 and 10 every single day on ABC Classic. It's the best classical music, the cream of the crop, guaranteed. And you know what? You can tell quite a lot about a composer's temperament, depending on their approach to certain types of music. For example, the Requiem. It's a piece of music that commemorates someone who's died. So it's delicate stuff to start with, isn't it? And if you look at the Verdi Requiem and the Berlioz Requiem, it's all about noise, it's about drama, it's about terror. There's lots of brass and drums, and the choir is like huge, isn't it? Particularly for the beginning of the Verdi Requiem. Fauré had a different approach. That meant that he was a quieter, gentler, less showy guy. His Requiem, written to start with in the 1880s, he did a few versions of it, is gentle. It's about solace, it's about reassurance instead of focusing on the drama of what's meant to happen to you after you died, according to some stories. Here's the Agnus Dei.

The Foray Requiem, the Agnus Dei, Lamb of God, Cantillation and Symphonious Charles with Anthony Walker. Lorraine and Garner Country in Adelaide, you say it's lovely, peaceful music from Foray. It has its moments, though, doesn't it? It's quite loud in the middle. 0437236777. Avini's musical clock very soon. Anna Bonne. She was a bit of a stage kid. Her parents both worked in opera, and she was dragged around Europe working for various, you know, great and good of the European nobility. Here she is as a teenager, writing a flute sonata in D. It's Vladimir Soros on the recorder, Fabian Grosch on the harpsichord.

0: Well, it's the Flute Sonata in D by Anna Bonn. The recorder performed by Vladimir Sura's Fabian Grosch on the awesome harpsichord. And that's for you, Dan, you're in Gippsland. You say, I'm finding this very relaxing. And you say, I'm a tradie. I'm wondering, are there any other tradies that listen to ABC Classic? I reckon there might be. 0437 236 777. I'll give you a shout out.
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0: You and I, we're witnessing the future of classical music in Australia at the moment. The ABC Classic Young Performers Awards. It's all happening. You can say in the future.